0: Cardinals managed by Oliver Marmol. He just turned 40 a little over a week ago. He's the second youngest manager in Major League Baseball. Only Blake Butera in Washington is younger, as Butera is 33. But Ollie Marmol, in his fifth season managing the Cardinals, pitch on the way to Burleson. Hard hit ball at the first. That'll be taken by Matt Olson. And he'll carry to the bag, two down. There are some who wondered if baseball would even happen for Oliver Marmol. He was born and raised in Florida, but he spent time in the Dominican, fluent in Spanish, played his college ball at the College of Charleston. He was a star player there. And he has two brothers who are both Christian pastors. And Marmol was getting lots of buzz among scouts and had an opportunity to play in the Cape Cod League. But there was also an eight-week summer Christian retreat that he wanted to attend. There's a line drive to second. That'll be backhanded out there by Ozzie Albee. It sends it over to first base. That's in time for the out. That's a very swift bottom of the third inning. Good job by Lopez. We go to the top of the fourth. 3-0 Cardinals.
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0: 3-0 Cardinals into the top of the fourth inning. Albies, Olsen, and Baldwin coming up. That bottom of the third, much needed for Reynaldo Lopez. It got him back on track, didn't it?
1: Yeah, he's at 40 pitches now. He had a 10-pitch second inning, a 5-pitch third after a 25-pitch first. So he's back on track. See if he can get through six.
0: He needs his bats to give him some support. Here comes Ozzie Albies. And Ozzie with a high fly ball to center. Nathan Church drifting in. He's there. He's got it for the out, one down. Northside Hospital Cancer Institute, one of the nation's leading and largest cancer programs. Northside is built to beat cancer. One out for Matt Olson. Hey, by the way, you've been tracking the draft pretty closely today?
1: I've seen a few picks. Yeah, I kind of like the first two picks for the Braves. I think they might be, especially pick number two, might be a little bit of a sleeper.
0: An exciting day across Major League Baseball. Here's the pitch on the way to Matt Olson, and he takes a called strike.
1: And I think A.J. Gracia, the first pick for the Braves out of Virginia, the outfielder, has a good shot of doing some pretty big things. Love to swing.
0: A one pitch. Olson sends it foul.
1: If you have a chance, go look on social media and take a look at his swing. It's just a nice, smooth left-handed swing with some power. Play discipline's really good. Looking at these numbers from college kids, too, and I think that one thing that impresses me the most with some of these guys, actually the first two picks are in that same category, is they have more walks than strikeouts. I think that's a big thing. It needs to be a bit more...
0: Or too low and outside.
1: I guess emphasis put on as far as that plate discipline, being able to work some counts, not afraid to hit two strikes. That plays pretty well at the big league level.
0: Yes, it does. Yeah, A.J. Gracia, ninth overall pick, going to the Braves. 1-2, misses low. 6'3", 195 pounds, good-looking player out of Virginia.

0: Cardinals 4, Braves nothing. As we go to the bottom of the fifth inning, top of the order for St. Louis. Leonardo Lopez out there for his fifth inning of work. Weatherholt sends one foul into the seats down the left field line. That becomes a souvenir about 10 rows back down the left field line. Alongside Nick Green and our producer-engineer Jonathan Chadwick, Ben Ingram here with you. Game number 94 of the regular season for the Braves. Like I mentioned, we'll play tomorrow and then the All-Star break starting on Monday. 0-1 to Weatherholt, 0-1 inside. Braves will be represented very well in Philadelphia for the All-Star game. One on J.J. Weatherholt. Here's the pitch. And a fly ball towards left field. Mauricio Dubon to his left. Makes a galloping catch. One down here in the fifth inning. Who are you most excited about Braves-wise in the All-Star game?
1: I'm excited for Drake. I think that's just one of those first-time moments. It's really fun to see and to see him catching and starting. And I think that's just one of the things I really want to look at for the All-Star game. Now I'm happy for all the other guys as well, but I think Ozzy making his first start pretty awesome as well, but yeah, that Drake for me is the one I want to watch.
0: Yeah, that'll be great. Let's see Drake and Ozzy both in there to begin the game. One out for Ivan Herrera. Makes ball low and outside.
1: I can't imagine having that first All-Star game selection be as a starter, how that feels.
0: That's an amazing honor. Hopefully the first of many. Ivan Herrera takes the ball low and outside. Ivan Herrera was named to the National League All-Star team Friday to replace Shohei Ohtani. Does have 14 doubles this season. Takes the ball low. He's singled in this game. And also scored a run. Three balls and no strikes. Herrera, huge swing and a miss. Corkscrewed himself into the ground. Just about hurt himself and cost him the All-Star game with that swing. Herrera's 26 years old. He's out of Panama. Here's the 3-1. Another swing and a miss. Herrera, the son of a teacher. His mom was a teacher in Panama. Well, you know, it's got to be a thrill for him to make the All-Star team. All his family in Panama rejoicing at that selection. 3-2 pitch. Ground ball out to third and foul.

0: 4-0 St. Louis. Lopez hoping for a quick 1-2-3 fifth, but going through the top of their order. He's up to 81 pitches in the game. It's 3-2. Comebacker off the mound. Ozzie backhands in shallow center. Cuts it loose. Bounces the throw. And Matt's got it for the out. That just about took Reynaldo with it. Fortunately, it missed Reynaldo. And a really nice play by Ozzie going to his right and deep off the infield dirt into shallow center to make that play.
1: And what a good job, too. This ball's hit hard right off the mound. As soon as it hits the mound, the hop changes. And Ozzie does a great job of getting into center field in that grass and giving Matt Olson a nice little one-hopper to get the out.
0: Two up, two down in the fifth. Here comes Alec Burleson. He's 0 for 2 with a fly out and a ground out. Burleson takes the first pitch strike. Under the lights here in St. Louis, still a good amount of daylight left in the St. Louis skyline. Here comes the 0-1 pitch. Burleson takes a ball outside. Do you have any plans for the All-Star break? Just lay low.
1: Well, maybe I could sleep a little bit, but it's hard to sleep for me on the road. I feel like I can't go to sleep after these games, but I guess I'm going to do whatever Angie and the kids want me to do. Hopefully the rain stays away. We can go to the pool a couple of times.
0: That's a good answer. 1-1, popped up into left field. Trotting in Mauricio Dubon, slows, makes a two-handed catch, and it's a 1-2-3 fifth. Good inning for Lopez. We go to the sixth inning, 4-0 Cardinals.
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0: Braves are trailing 4-0 here in St. Louis into the bottom of the 16th. New pitcher for Atlanta will be right-hander Owen Murphy, making his second big league appearance. We saw him make his debut July 6th against the Mets. Took the loss in that one. Threw an inning, allowed 2 runs, 1 earned. Did have 1 strikeout. 5-pitch mix, 92-94 with the fastball, slider, curveball, change, and sinker.
1: Jordan Walker there to greet him. Big, menacing right-handed batter. Swings viciously and misses his first pitch. Nothing and one after he missed the first pitch fastball. A 1 to Walker. And a fly ball to center. Coming in Michael Harris. Still coming in. Slows makes the catch. And retires Walker. The big 6'6" right-hander will walk back to the first base dugout. Folks, Napa is a proud partner of your Atlanta Braves. With America's largest network of parts and care, Napa has all the bases covered when it comes to your ride. One out for Lars Nootbaar. N-O-O-T-B-A-A-R. Lars Nootbaar. With the big homer back in the first inning. Takes a strike here.
0: Well, Murphy's intriguing to me, too. The fastball out of release can be ticked up a little bit. We've seen a couple of 95 so far, but it's got some good ride to it. It's a good swing and miss pitch.
1: 0-1 struck in the air towards left center field. Harris trying to get there. Dives, and he's got it. Great catch by Michael Harris. Put that one on his highlight reel. Long way to go to his right and diving across left center field. Perfectly timed, and a great catch by Michael.
0: Yeah, this ball hung up just a little bit for Michael. Gave him a chance, and it's all about that first step. Another great job on a tough play in the gap. As far as Murphy's concerned, I think he's a young kid. He's only 22, but he has the stuff and the makeup.
1: Mason Wynn takes the ball low and outside.
0: To be a good big league starter.
1: One-oh pitch. Wynn takes a call strike. Yeah, Owen's a guy that we've had on our radar for a while. We've been able to see him a little bit in spring training here and there. Here's the 1-1 pitch on the way to Mason Wynn. Wynn is 0 for 2. He swings and misses. Fastball 94. Four nothing Cardinals. Bottom of the 6th inning. Time called by Wynn. He backs out of there. Mason Wynn wears number 0 on his back. 1-2 pitch. Bouncer out to first base. Club by Olson. Steps on the bag and a swift 1-2-3 bottom of the 6th. Put together by Murphy. We're off to the top of the 7th. 4-0 St. Louis.
2: As ranked number 1 by J.D. 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

0: 4-1 Cardinals as Brian Torres leads off the bottom of the seventh. First pitch from Owen Murphy is a ball low and inside. Alongside Nick Green and our producer-engineer Jonathan Chadwick, Ben Ingram here with you. Cardinals scored three times in the first inning on a homer by Lars Nootbaar. They have led all night. 1-0 pitch. Pulled deep and fouled on the right field line off into the seats. Hits the facade of the second deck, then falls in the lower bowl of the stadium. Yeah, Nootbaar had a three-run homer in the first inning, then an RBI single by Blaze Jordan. Plated another run in the fourth inning for St. Louis. Braves score their one run in the top of this inning on a homer by Mauricio Dubon. 1-1 in for a strike. This will be challenged. Brian Torres tapping his helmet. ABS says this is a ball. I mean, these teams have been challenging Dan Iasonia all night, and they've all been right every single time. Murphy's 2-1. Low it in ball three. Torres tripled in the second inning. Also a strikeout. Pulled foul into the Cardinal dugout. They go scattering down there. A triple by Torres, his second. As a big leaguer. He's a rookie. He's from Puerto Rico. He's 5'7", 165 pounds. And he lines one in the air to center. In line with Michael Harris, crouching down a bit, makes the catch. One down to the seventh. The average baseball game has nine innings. That means nine chances, but the original Louisiana hot sauce on your favorite ballpark eats. They're all tastier with the official hot sauce of the Atlanta Braves. That's Louisiana Hot, buy you some. Blaze Jordan, having a black bat on his right shoulder. First pitch touches the inside corner. A called strike.
1: Oh, Murphy's done a nice job of being on the attack, and we saw the same thing in his debut against the Mets. Not afraid of contact.
0: Wind up in the 0-1 pitch. Jordan takes the ball outside. Eight in a row sat down by Braves pitchers. That goes to the fourth inning. Lopez got the final man that inning. Then he had a 1-2-3 fifth, and it's been Murphy since then. 1-1, sent foul, arcing its way into the seats down the right field line. No breeze in the ballpark. Sun still shining on the seats down the right field line in the upper deck. Everybody else enjoying the shade here on a Saturday evening. The sun continues to set. Here's the 1-2 pitch on the way to Blaze Jordan. Call third strike. Fastball got him looking. Two down to the seventh inning. Nathan Church coming to the plate.
1: Yeah, sorry. Good looking fastball. Four-seamer painted on the outside corner. Joey Bart set up there.

0: split him, and it's his first strikeout of the day.
1: We're chatting with Walt Weiss before the game. We mentioned some of the roster moves Braves make today as Mike Yastrzemski goes to the IL with elbow inflammation. Church sends one foul. We talked about that. But then we got to talking about Murphy. And for Murphy, the way that he's being used, very similar to somehow the way that some of these other minor league pitchers have been used, basically for length. They're starters in the minor leagues. They come up here and use for multiple innings. There's the 0-1 pitch on the way to Church and a ball outside. But for a guy like Murphy, what's this experience like in terms of how important it is for him to develop, and maybe he's a starter by the time we get to this point next year?
0: Yeah, I think the biggest thing for these guys, understanding what their job is up here, and I think both the guys in Richie and Murphy
1: 1-1 swung on missed.
0: Have both kind of understood that assignment. Now, Richie's got some starts, and I think that that's going to be the first guy you see in that rotation when they need somebody as he's starting tomorrow, but Murphy's done a nice job of getting up here and throwing strikes, and that's the most important part.
1: 1-2 fouled back. Yeah, I think so, too. You know, eventually, what they want is the same thing we all want, to eventually graduate to being in the rotation.
0: Yep.
1: And no, none of the back and forth is needed for filling innings and things like that. Again, the 1-2, sent foul into the seats down the left field line. But a chance like this is an opportunity where you can take another stride towards earning that. Maybe you enter spring training next year and you have a chance to win a job.
0: And there's going to be an impression left. And if you can throw strikes, that's a pretty big impression, and an important one, too.
1: 1-2 to Church. Out back again. Cardinals 4, Braves 1, bottom of the 7th. Bases empty for St. Louis. Two outs. And a 1-2 count of the number 9 hitter, Nathan Church. He's 0 for 2 with a ground out to short and a ground out to second. Owen Murphy's 1-2 pitch. They got a piece of it, just throwing the barrel at it. Touch the changeup, send it to the backstop. This will be the 8th pitch of the battle between Murphy and Church. Out off again. Over to our left. Braves in the 8th will have the top of the order coming up. It'll be Harris, Albies, and Olson. George Soriano, the right-hander, up and tossing with the Cardinals right now. He was the pitcher they used last night after the 2-hour, 44-minute rain delay. 1-2 to the plate. Sent foul again into the seats deep down the left field line.
0: This is crazy. This is going to be the 10th pitch of the at-bat. We're still in a 1-2 count.
1: A little bit of a regroup by both parties involved. Church taking a walk around outside the box. Murphy getting the rosin bag. Now he's ready. What does he have to put away Church here? About to find out. And a 1-2. Just a little bit high with a curveball. Get to a situation like this, you're probably just going through the entire catalog and figuring out what you got. Trying everything to put away this batter. This will be the 11th pitch of the battle. 2-2, that finally fanned him. Swung on and missed at a fastball. Nice job by Owen Murphy. 6 up and 6 down, 2 strikeouts. We go to the 8th, running out of chances, trailing 4-1.
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0: eighth inning. Still Murphy out there for the Braves. It's a 4-1 lead for the Cardinals. They have the top of the order due up. Murphy's first pitch in the eighth. Here's a ball that misses to J.J. Weatherholt. That's the first pitch here in the Yanmar strikeout the side inning. If the Braves can strike out the side in order, that'd make a winner out of William Carpenter. Here comes the 1-0 pitch. Murphy deals. That'll be fouled back. Yeah, William Carpenter would be the winner of a brand new Yanmar ZTR. Enter all season long at Braves.com/Yanmar for your chance to win a Yanmar ZTR and to be entered for a grand prize tractor drawing at the end of the season. Yanmar built together, back to longer. And the 1-1 pitch. Weatherholt, check swing. Thought he tapped it. At least he missed it. Two balls and a strike. Kicks and brings a 2-1. Here's the inside corner, 3-1.
1: Barely missed that.
0: Been a rough ride tonight for that strike zone. There's a 3-1 pitch on the way to J.J. Weatherholt. Weatherholt pops it up, spinning back and foul, 3-2. Owen Murphy, 6'1", 190. He will be 23 years old in September. Braves got him 20th overall in the 2022 draft out of Riverside Brookfield High School in Riverside, Illinois. His 2-2 pitch, and he got him looking. That fastball's had a lot of life. He gets Weatherholt looking. One down to the bottom of the eighth inning. Good start for William Carpenter, our contestant. The Yanmar strikeout the side inning.
2: That fastball, 95, and it just rides right through the zone. I think that's a pitch, obviously plays up well at the top of the zone, but also at the bottom because it never gets below the zone.
0: One out for Ivan Herrera. Looking ahead to the Braves' ninth inning, it'll be the middle three due up. Swing and a miss by Herrera, nothing in one. Trailing 4-1 in the bottom of the eighth. Roll one pitch and a ground ball fouled on the third baseline. Talking about Murphy, mentioned he's from Illinois, right outside of Chicago is where he's from. Here comes the 0-2 pitch on the way. That'll be sent foul into the seats down the right field line or up against the sidewall. Mentioned that the Braves drafted Murphy in the first round in 2022. He signed with the Braves over his commitment to Notre Dame. And then has made his big league debut here in the last week and a half. Here's the 0-2 pitch. Fouled back again.
2: You ever been up to Notre Dame?
0: I have. I've been to one football game there. Probably about 20 years ago, I guess. 05, 06, somewhere in there. How about you?
2: No, I'm not a big college football guy, but I wouldn't mind going there. I feel like it's a pretty special place.
0: Here's the 0-2 pitch. Missed high. Yeah, I actually watched Jeff Samardzija play in that game.
2: Oh, no way.
0: Who, of course, had a great career as a pitcher in the big leagues. It was Samardzija and Brady Quinn, I think, was a quarterback. 1-2 pitch, out back again. That guy was a great athlete, wasn't he?
2: Yeah, he was fantastic. Actually, Notre Dame baseball has gotten a ton better, too, and really good program now.
0: 4-1 Cardinals, bottom of the eighth. Looking for a fourth straight strikeout. That caught the knob of the bat and fouled off to the backstop. Biggest swing of the game came all the way back in the first inning. 3-run home run by Lars Nootbaar. Made it 3-0. Then they tacked on another run in the fourth. Cardinals had a 4-0 lead until the Braves got a homer from DuPont in the seventh. That's been it. Murphy, a long look into his catcher, Joey Bart. Right-on-right matchup. Wind up in the 1-2 pitch. Out off again. And some lengthy battles. Had one versus Church last inning. Finally struck him out. Another long battle here with Ivan Herrera. Murphy bought a black glove. Steps and fires. 1-2 misses high, 2-2.
2: And that Church at bat was 11 pitches. Again, the pitch number 10 of this at bat.
0: Got a lot riding on the line for William Carpenter, our contestant, the Yanmar strikeout the side inning. 2-2 pitches high, 3-2. Braves will have Baldwin, DuPont, and Riley due up at the ninth inning. Can't allow any more damage. Going to be tough enough as it is. Murphy's 3-2. High fly ball to left field. Got a lot of carry to it. DuPont going back towards the corner. Shy of the warning track. He's there. Two out here in the eighth inning. No winner in the Yanmar strikeout the side inning. But William Carpenter, thank you for being out there. We appreciate you playing. Two down for Alec Burleson. Twelve in a row sat down between Lopez and Murphy. There's too much damage done early on. Burleson with a fly ball to center. Going back, Michael Harris trying to get there. He'll make it. Makes a running catch going back into his left. Able to squeeze it right before he got to the warning track. And it's a 1-2-3 eighth. Final chance coming up with the Braves. We're off to the ninth inning, 4-1 St. Louis.
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2: And welcome into the Truist Studios right here in the Battery Atlanta. Barrett Salee here recapping game two of the three-game set against the St. Louis Cardinals. Braves fall 4-1. Wasted a good start by Ronaldo Lopez, who in five innings gave up four earned runs. It was not his night as he took the loss 4-2. But Doobie got a home run, his 10th of the season. That is a career best. Ties a career best for Mauricio Dubon. Let's get to the highlights. Bottom of the first, and the Braves are in trouble early. Ivan Herrera and Jordan Walker on base with singles. Lars Nootbaar at the plate looking to put up a crooked number.
3: Awaits the 1-2 pitch. Here it comes from Reynaldo, and that is drilled to deep right field. Here comes a no-doubter into the bleachers, and it's 3-0 St. Louis. Third homer of the season by Lars Nootbaar, and Lopez gives up the long ball to fall behind early.
2: 435 feet off the bat of Nootbaar. Bottom of the fourth, Nootbaar on second after a leadoff walk and a stolen base. Now two down, Raylo on the hill, and Blaze Jordan at the dish looking to add on.
3: 2-2. Shot up the middle, base hit in the center. Being waved around third base, Nootbaar. Harris will just lob to second. RBI single by Blaze Jordan, and it's 4-0 St. Louis.
2: Bottom of the sixth, Owen Murphy on in relief. Lars Nootbaar at the plate yet again, and Michael Harris the second flashes a little leather.
3: 0-1 struck in the air towards left center field. Harris trying to get there, dives, and he's got it. Great catch by Michael Harris. Put that one on his highlight reel.
2: Top of the seventh, same score. Luis Gastelum on the mound instead of Matthew Liberatore. The first pitch he throws is to Mauricio Dubon.
3: First pitch to Dubon, wrecked a deep left field, flying back and gone. First pitch from Gastelum, and Dubon put it in the Braves bullpen. And the Braves on the board with his 10th homer of the year. It's now a 4-1 game.
2: 401 feet off the bat of Doobie. We'll skip ahead all the way to the top of the ninth. Same score. Riley O'Brien on to finish it off for the Cards. Runners on first and second, two down. Joey Bart at the plate as the Braves' final hope.
3: 1-2 pitch. Bart takes a called third strike, and that's the ball. Just one run for the Braves tonight. Cardinals get the three-run homer in the first inning from Nootbaar, and they cruise from there. They have taken this series. They'll go for a sweep tomorrow. For the Braves, no runs, no hits, no errors. Two men left. Final score, Cardinals 4, Braves 1.
2: Totals for the game for the Braves, one run, six hits, and no errors. For the Cardinals, four runs, five hits, and no errors. Matthew Liberatore gets the win. He improves to 5-6 on the season. Ronaldo Lopez gets the loss. He's now 4-2. Riley O'Brien the save, his 24th of the year. 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Hyundai is a proud partner of the Atlanta Braves. We'll take a break. When we come back, you'll hear from Mauricio Dubon. 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
1: Braves 0-for-6 with runners in scoring position. They left 7 on base. Nice outing for Owen Murphy, though. He went 3 innings, no-hit ball for his second appearance of the season. Here is Braves manager Walt Weiss.
3: Yeah, I thought Lopez threw the ball well. Got the 3-run homer in the first, which, you know, tough way to operate from behind, you know. But thought after that he threw the ball well. Got up to 85 pitches, which is good. I mean, he's pretty much totally built back up as a starter now, so that's a good thing. Owen Murphy was outstanding, counting the strike zone, fastball playing up, pretty fearless on the mound, attacking the zone. So

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0: Broadcasting live from the confines of an abandoned radio station in the secluded apartment building closet of high strangeness from the foothills of the Colorado Rockies. It's time for full disclosure of the topics they told us they are off limits. Hello there, I'm Connie Willis. This is Coast to Coast AM. Tonight, super soldiers. Yep, they're real, and you're finally going to hear about it if you never have. So stay close and listen up. Also, alien hunter disclosure from the point of view of an experiencer. And also some great music, always, right? All right, so time now to turn off those lights. Join me for another interesting evening of conversation. Much needed education and the chance that we might get a little closer to the truth of what lurks amongst us and what is beyond. I'm Connie Willis. This is Coast to Coast AM.
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1: And that's from 1982. Dire Straits, oh, you gotta love them, right? It's Telegraph Road on Coast to Coast AM. And somehow, riding around on the bus, going on tour, he turned a bus ride, a book, and a road through industrial America. I guess it was Michigan, Telegraph Road in Michigan, into one of Dire Straits' great long-form songs. Good stuff. Gotta love Dire Straits. More good stuff, of course, coming up here on Coast to Coast AM. And a reminder, those of you that are like, you're single and you want to meet somebody special out there and you want to meet somebody that talks about the same things you talk about without it getting old. And we're talking about the different things that we talk about here on Coast to Coast, right? So paranormal date, you guys already know about that. So if you're single, you've probably checked it out. You know, you can talk to somebody else that's into ghost or into remote viewing. Maybe it's UFOs. Maybe it's Bigfoot. Maybe whatever it is, you can talk to somebody else that's just like, you know, what you're into. But now we've taken a little step further. George Norrie now has for you a casting call. It's a casting call out there. So

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6: The attacks just keep coming. I'm Chris DeMeo, Fox News. The conflict in the Middle East wages on as Iran strikes another ship in the Strait of Hormuz, and a retaliation comes from the U.S.
7: The U.S. and Iran trading new blows after Iran struck another ship in the Strait of Hormuz early Sunday. Tehran claims it was navigating an unapproved route and that the vital waterway is now closed until further notice. The U.S. confirms a civilian crew member is missing and the Cyprus-flagged vessel is unable to continue its journey due to fire and extensive damage. The U.S. responded by striking about 140 targets in southern Iran, including missile and drone sites, naval capabilities, and surveillance equipment. Iran retaliated with attacks on U.S. assets in Jordan, Qatar, Bahrain, Kuwait, and the UAE. This new wave of violence following a week of escalating strikes between the two countries.
6: That's Fox's Marianne Rafferty. A deadly shooting at a Toronto Latin Street festival Saturday night, leaving two dead and others injured. Toronto Police Service Deputy Chief Frank Barreto says an investigation is ongoing.
8: We have now established about three crime scenes, and homicide investigators and gun and gang crime investigators are on the scene as well, conducting what is a very complex investigation into what took place.
6: Police have yet to release any information regarding suspects and say they have limited information on the events leading up to the shooting. This is a Fox News alert. U.S. Senator Lindsey Graham has died following a brief illness at the age of 71. That's according to his office with a post on X. It's issuing a statement. It says U.S. Senator Graham passed away from a brief and sudden illness. Senator Graham's family appreciates prayers at this time and asks for privacy during this incredible, difficult period. This is a developing story. 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
7: This is a Fox News alert. I'm Deborah Valentine. Republican U.S. Senator Lindsey Graham of South Carolina died Saturday at the age of 71. His office posted to X that the senator passed away following a brief and sudden illness. Fox's Chad Pergram reports from Washington.
8: Henry McMaster, the governor of South Carolina, has just put out a statement saying that Lindsey Graham is irreplaceable and we shall not see his likes again. And I think that kind of encapsulates Lindsey Graham. It doesn't surprise me that he had just been to Ukraine. He was somebody who was always on the move. He had been overseas. He's somebody who had been, you know, working on the Ukraine issue, had been working with President Trump.
7: The late senator's office said Senator Graham's family appreciates prayers at this time and asks for privacy. Senator Graham served in the U.S. Senate from 2003. He chaired the Senate Committee on Judiciary from 2019 to 2021. New U.S. airstrikes on Iran after Tehran's Islamic Republic's Revolutionary Guard declared the Strait of Hormuz closed.
9: It appears that act of revenge by Iran was foiled when President Trump attended that NATO summit in Turkey, a country that borders Iran. With the ceasefire over earlier today, Israeli forces stopped a plot of their own. Troops from the IDF's Golani Division spotted Hezbollah fighters bringing anti-tank missiles into a building inside the southern Lebanon buffer zone. The IDF watched the terrorists bring these rounds into the building. They waited until the terrorists were all inside and leveled the building. The IDF said secondary explosions were seen afterwards. Recall last month, Hezbollah fired similar anti-tank rounds at an Israeli Merkava tank, killing all four soldiers inside.
7: Fox's Lucas Tomlinson reporting from Tel Aviv. In the World Cup semifinals, Argentina takes on England Wednesday. Spain plays France Tuesday. The winners head to the final on Sunday, July 19th. 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
18: Hey, I'm Tommy Wells from Kent's Drive-In on 329 East Hill Street in Thompson. 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
5: This is a Fox News alert, a loss on Capitol Hill. I'm Chris DeMeo, Fox News. Republican Senator Lindsey Graham has died after a brief and sudden illness. Fox's Chad Pergram in D.C. has more.
6: He had been a JAG in the military and then moved into politics, starting as a congressman in 1995, came in during that historic wave when Republicans got control of the House in 1995 with Newt Gingrich. He moved to the Senate, and Fritz Hollings, the legendary longtime senator, decided to resign. Fritz Hollings came to the Senate in 1966, and you had two people who served in the Senate for years from South Carolina, Fritz Hollings and Strom Thurmond, who served, you know, way back decades before even Fritz Hollings. So I think that was significant there.
5: Emergency personnel reportedly responded to a call for cardiac arrest at Senator Graham's Capitol Hill home. Senator Graham was 71. President Trump posting on Truth Social, Lindsey Graham, one of the greatest people and senators I've ever known, is dead. He was always working and was a true American patriot. Lindsey will be greatly missed. Iran strikes another ship in the Strait of Hormuz, and a retaliation comes from the U.S.
7: The U.S. and Iran trading new blows after Iran struck another ship in the Strait of Hormuz early Sunday. Tehran claims it was navigating an unapproved route and that the vital waterway is now closed until further notice. The U.S. confirms a civilian crew member is missing, and the Cyprus-flagged vessel is unable to continue its journey due to fire and extensive damage. The U.S. responded by striking about 140 targets in southern Iran, including missile and drone sites, naval capabilities, and surveillance equipment. Iran retaliated with attacks on U.S. assets in Jordan, Qatar, Bahrain, Kuwait, and the UAE. This new wave of violence following a week of escalating strikes between the two countries.
5: Fox's Marianne Rafferty. 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
6: Good morning, and welcome to Sunday Worship at Christ Church Presbyterian. We're glad you've joined us, and we hope that as you listen this morning, you're encouraged to visit Christ Church and worship with us in person. When you do, you'll see, as our pastor Robbie Hendrick likes to say, there's a lot going on and plenty of ways for you to get plugged in to the life of Christ Church. 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

It is our joy this morning to be gathered together to worship our God and our King together. And he calls us this morning into his presence by his word taken from Exodus 15. Hear now the word of God. I will sing to the Lord, for he has triumphed gloriously. The horse and his rider he has thrown into the sea. The Lord is my strength and my song, and he has become my salvation. This is my God, and I will praise him. My Father's God, and I will exalt him. Amen. Let's pray together. Almighty God in heaven, Lord of all glory, we bless you, for you are our salvation. You are our God, and so we do praise and exalt your holy name together this morning. We ask that as we have been called into your presence, that you would be near to us by the presence of your Spirit, and help us in the strength of your Spirit to give to you the honor and the glory that is due unto your holy name. We ask this humbly for Christ's sake. Amen. As we enter together into worship, let us take our Trinity hymnals. That's the red hymn book there in the pew in front of you. And let's turn together to hymn number 167 as we stand and sing together, When Morning Gilds the Skies. Let's stand and let's sing.

0: Amen and amen. Let's remain standing as we now confess together our faith using the words of the Apostles' Creed, which you may find in your bulletin. I will ask you, Christian, what is it that you believe?
1: I believe in God the Father Almighty, maker of heaven and earth, and in Jesus Christ, his only Son, our Lord, who was conceived by the Holy Ghost, born of the Virgin Mary, suffered under Pontius Pilate, was crucified, dead, and buried. He descended into hell. The third day he rose again from the dead. He ascended into heaven and sitteth on the right hand of God the Father Almighty. From thence he shall come to judge the quick and the dead. I believe in the Holy Ghost, the Holy Catholic Church, the communion of saints, the forgiveness of sins, the resurrection of the body, and the life everlasting. Amen.

Please be seated. It is a glorious privilege for us as we join together in worship to come together with one voice in prayer before the Lord's throne of grace. And let us be reminded that we may come boldly for the sake of the Lord Jesus, whoever lives and intercedes for us. With that in mind, let us pray together. O you whose name alone is the Lord, and you who are the Most High over all the earth, who is a God like you, glorious in holiness, fearful in praises, full of splendor, doing wondrous deeds, who in heaven can be compared to you? Among the gods there is none like unto you. As high as the heavens are above the earth, so are your thoughts above our thoughts, and your ways higher than our ways. And it's for this very reason that we come into your presence this morning as that sinner, that publican did, who was unable to lift his eyes to heaven, who beat his breast and who cried out to you, "Have mercy upon me, a sinner." To us belongs shame and guilt for the fact that we have sinned against you. And as we consider our sin, we do in this moment take a moment to humbly and silently ask that you would forgive us our sins. We confess them before you now, O Lord, hear our prayers. Lord of heaven, our sin is ever before us. We plead with you, do not let our sin be our ruin. We beg your mercies. Blot out our transgressions. Make our sins, though they be as scarlet, to be white as snow. For you are a God who is merciful and who justifies the ungodly. We pray, forgive us for the sake of our advocate, the Lord Jesus Christ, who is the propitiation for our sins. And cause us to walk in your ways in a manner that is worthy of the calling with which you have called us.

ask this morning, Heavenly Lord, for our nation, as you have commanded us to pray for those in authority over us, we pray for guidance and for wisdom for all of our leaders, whether they be national, state, or local leaders. We pray that they would seek your face and humble themselves before you. We furthermore pray for your church, O Lord. We ask for your church, not just here, but around the world, that you would grace your church with the gifts of your Spirit, that you would continue to bless your church with peace and with unity. We pray, would you be glorified in your church? Would your name be praised to the ends of the earth? And would the banner of Christ fly over every gospel-preaching, Bible-believing church? And all of this we ask in the name of the Lord Jesus Christ, who taught us to pray, saying, Our Father, who art in heaven, hallowed be thy name. Thy kingdom come, thy will be done, on earth as it is in heaven. Give us this day our daily bread, and forgive us our debts as we forgive our debtors. And lead us not into temptation, but deliver us from evil. For thine is the kingdom, and the power, and the glory forever. Amen.

I'd invite you to take your copy of God's Word and turn with me to Luke chapter 17. Luke 17. If you do not have a Bible with you, there should be one in the pew there in front of you. And if you do not own a Bible, please feel free to take the one that's in the pew in front of you home with you. We desire everybody to have a copy of God's Word. So take that home as a gift from the church. While you are turning there to Luke chapter 17, I just wish to express my thanks for all of your prayers. Not only for myself, but also for Robbie, as we were in General Assembly in Louisville this past week. It felt like a very long week, and it was an even longer drive home, it felt like. So we were grateful to be home safe, and also that the Lord was with us in our business. This morning, we are going to be considering together verses 11 through 19 of Luke chapter 17. Let us take heed now as we hear the word of God as we read it. On the way to Jerusalem, he was passing along between Samaria and Galilee. And as he entered a village, he was met by 10 lepers, who stood at a distance and lifted up their voices, saying, "Jesus, Master, have mercy on us." When he saw them, he said to them, "Go and show yourselves to the priests." And as they went, they were cleansed. Then one of them, when he saw that he was healed, turned back, praising God with a loud voice, and he fell on his face at Jesus' feet, giving him thanks. Now he was a Samaritan. Then Jesus answered, "Were not 10 cleansed? Where are the 9? Was no one found to return and give praise to God except this foreigner?" And he said to him, "Rise and go your way. Your faith has made you well." The grass withers, the flower fades, but the word of our God shall stand forever. Let us pray and ask the Lord's blessing upon our time considering this scripture this morning. Let's pray. Almighty God, we bless you for your holy word. We thank you that in it, it teaches us what we are to believe about you, as well as all of those duties that you require of us. We pray, Lord, that as we would consider this text, that we would behold the Lord Jesus Christ in all of his majesty, in all of his mercy, and would you find us to have hearts of faith, hearts that are grateful, as we would consider him. O Lord, we do pray, help us to proclaim Christ this morning. We ask in Jesus' name. Amen. It is characteristic of the Christian faith that we would be known in the Church of God as grateful people. It is characteristic of Christians to be full of gratitude, a thankfulness for all of those things that the Lord has done for us. I'd invite you to take a moment and consider all of those things that the Lord has given to you, all of those things with which the Lord has blessed you. Consider all of the temporal mercies that you have known, all of those things in your life that you have in your possession, all of those things that you have experienced for family, for loved ones, for a church family that you love and that loves you.
thankfulness for this place, not just this building, but this nation in which you live, that the Lord has richly blessed and has allowed us so many freedoms. We think of all of these things and we ought to be grateful. That's the consistent testimony of the scripture. But how much more so should we be grateful and thankful for those salvation mercies that we have received? The fact that the Lord has, if we have believed upon Him, the Lord has brought us near unto Himself through the Lord Jesus Christ. The fact that He has chosen us in Christ before the foundation of the world. That He has given us good works to do in order to glorify Him and show forth His praise. The fact that He has not left us as islands alone, but He has in fact called us into this place to be a church together and to walk alongside one another, to bear one another's burdens and to lift each other up. That He has given to us the gift of His Holy Spirit. That we are not left alone in order to work out our salvation with fear and trembling as He works in us to do His good pleasure. But He's given to us the gift of the Holy Spirit that we might grow to be more loving and grow in patience and grow in gentleness. That we would grow in our assurances knowing that the Lord has loved us in Christ. All of these things, for all of these mercies, should we not be grateful? Shouldn't Christians who have known the mercies of God, shouldn't we be the most grateful people in the world? Shouldn't that be our natural response? That's the testimony of the scriptures, as I've already said. We read that throughout a number of passages. I will just give you a few to you. Psalm 107 is full of this language. Psalm 107 verses 1 and 2 say this, "Oh, give thanks to the Lord, for He is good. For His steadfast love," could be translated there, "His mercies, they endure forever." And then it says, "Let the redeemed of the Lord say so, whom He has redeemed from trouble." Colossians 3 and verse 17, really verses 15 through 17, but verse 17 especially. "And whatever you do in word or deed, do everything in the name of the Lord Jesus, giving thanks to God the Father through Him." Many of us know Philippians 4 and verse 6. "Do not be anxious about anything, but in everything by prayer and supplication with thanksgiving, let your requests be made known to God." These are all commended to us in the scriptures, even commanded of us in the scriptures as the redeemed of the Lord to praise Him, to be thankful for all of His mercies that He has so richly blessed us with in the Lord Jesus Christ. This is exactly what we see in the text that we just read this morning. This testimony of the healing of these 10 lepers. And we see here in this passage, just as we've already seen from these other texts, that grateful praise is the proper response for all of the mercies that we have received from our Lord. And that grateful praise, that it shows forth, it exemplifies a life full of faith in God and a life full of trust in God as our Redeemer, as our Savior, as our Healer, as our friend. We're going to consider this text to see just that theme, that grateful praise is the proper response for mercies received. Let us consider, first of all, verses 11 through 14 as we can see the 10 lepers were cleansed. We read here that Jesus is on His way to Jerusalem and He's passing along, we read, in the midst of or between Samaria and Galilee. If you were to look at a map, Samaria and Galilee, they are above Jerusalem. They are to the north of Jerusalem, and the border between them runs east and west.
And Jesus is passing through these two lands on his way, beginning to make his way south to Jerusalem. We don't know exactly where he is at this point in his journey, except we are being told this, that the Lord Jesus always had his sights set on Jerusalem. The Lord always had his sights set upon his work that he would accomplish there by dying on the cross and being raised again for our newness of life. So Jesus is on his way to Jerusalem, and we're told here that he enters a village. We're not told exactly what village that is, but we're being told that as he enters this village, as he approaches this city, that he's met by 10 lepers. And met being a relative term here, because we're then told that these lepers, they stood at a distance. They stood at a distance, you might recall from reading your Old Testaments and the law, that they stood afar off, they stood at a distance from the city gates because they were lepers. That they had skin disease. And this word leprosy, it may refer to various types of skin disease. But in that land, in that culture, and according to the law of God, they had to be distanced from everyone else because they were considered to be unclean. Yes, they were unclean because of the sores and all of those things that they had on their bodies, but they were also considered to be ritually unclean, and that they would cause other people to be unclean if they would touch them, if they would come together with them. And so they are afar off. They are outside of the city. And that's the exact reason why we are told there that they lift up their voices, that they spoke with a great voice together. And their plea was one and the same, perhaps in various different ways, but their plea was all the same. They cry out to Jesus, having heard that he was approaching the city, knowing his reputation that preceded him. They cry out to him with loud voices, Jesus, Master, have mercy on us. They use his name, Jesus, Yeshua, Jehovah saves. They recognize that there was something about this man, perhaps he would be merciful to us. And they call him Master. This word in the Greek might be translated as Lord as well. They recognize that he was the Savior, in a sense, but also the Lord. He's the one who is capable. And they plea, their plea is, have mercy. You can imagine why this would be their cry. You could imagine why they would plea for mercy. It's because they are, as they are cast out of the city, they are ostracized. They're passed by. They haven't known the embrace of a loved one in some time. They're not allowed to go and worship with their families as you are here worshiping with yours. People look at them sideways. They stink. And they just want to go home. They just want to be with their loved ones. They just want to be near to their people. They just want to be in the city again. But instead, they are cast out and they are with other lepers in a leper colony. This is their only friendship. This is their only association. And so they ask of their Lord, have mercy on us. You notice what Jesus does here. He takes notice of them. He acknowledges them. He responds to them. But look there in verse 14. What does Jesus say? He doesn't say, as he does in other places, be healed. He doesn't say, as he did to the storm with a word of power, be still. He doesn't go up to them as he does in to other people, and he doesn't spit into the ground and make mud and wipe
his hands and the mud on them. He doesn't touch them. He doesn't even answer their question or their request immediately. Notice what he says there. Go and show yourselves to the priests. It was required by the law of God that any leper that was found to have this disease in their body, they would have to go to the priest, they would be declared unclean, and then they would go out of the city. But in order for them to come back into the city, they would have to then go show themselves to the priests. They would have to go and show that they have been healed in their body. And the priest, seeing that they were healed, that then they would be welcomed back. They'd be welcomed back into their village. They would be welcomed back to their families. They would be welcomed back to worship. And so Jesus, he commends to them, go and show yourselves to the priests. He says, go to the priests and be declared clean. And may they find you able to come back in, to be restored. Now, of course, at this point, we might expect that these lepers would say, huh? Why do I have to go through this rigmarole? Why do I have to go jump through all of these hoops? You remember Naaman, he's told to go wash in that water, and he says, but we've got better water elsewhere, back in my homeland. We might expect them to have that same sort of response here. But what instead do we read? And as they went, they took heed of what Jesus said. They said, I'm not yet healed in my body, but I expect that it will happen. They believed. They believed that he would do it even as they went. They said, I may not understand this, but I'm going to go. And so we read that as they went, they were cleansed. That Greek word for cleansed here is the same word that we get our English word catharsis or cathartic. It doesn't just refer to bodily healing, though it does include that. But it also refers to a ritual cleansing, that they were cleansed. It implies here that not only were they free of their sores and free of their leprosy, but that they were allowed back in. And don't you think that they were full of rejoicing? They were allowed to go back home. They were allowed to be with their families. They were allowed to worship with their church again. Jesus, in his mercy, he heals 10 lepers. I wish for us to see from this set of verses how great is the power of the Lord Jesus Christ. If there's any question about the divinity of the Lord Jesus Christ, that he is God in human flesh, with human nature, it is answered in this. He doesn't speak this word of power, but he does elsewhere. He doesn't touch them with the touch of power, but he does that elsewhere. Instead, he commands them to go to the priest to show themselves to be clean, and they are cleaned on the way. You see the healing power of the Lord Jesus Christ, that he is able to heal. But do you see as well the mercy of Christ? Do you see his goodness? These people who were outcasts, who had no right to come into the presence of the Most Holy One, ritually unclean according to the law of God, and yet he shows them mercy. He takes notice of them. Rather than passing them by, he takes notice. And he heals them. Jesus is able to heal. But more than being able, he is willing. He's willing to heal.
He was able to heal these men, and he was willing to heal these men. And this is important for us to realize here this morning, because you and I, for the sin of Adam in the very beginning, each of us, we are touched with leprosy. Sure, it's not in our skin, but it's on our hearts. That we are ruined for sin. That we are infected with sin. And for that sin, we read in Isaiah 59, we are distanced from our God, not able to come into his presence. And so there is a veil between us. We are not allowed into his presence. We have no right into God's presence. We have no right to life because he declares us dead. And so we cry out as these lepers do. Lord, have mercy on us, for we are poor and needy sinners. You here, do you know that you were born in sin? Unable to come into God's presence, desperately in need. That's your estate apart from the Lord Jesus Christ and apart from his mercies. Do you have a sense of your need? That without him you are nothing. Without him you are cast away from his life-giving presence, and so all that you are and all that you touch is death. Do you know that that is your estate without the Lord Jesus? Take notice. Take notice of your spiritual leprosy. And I would invite you this morning, cry out, have mercy. Cry out to the Lord Jesus, have mercy on me. He is able and he is willing to save. Notice the 10 lepers cry out. And 10 lepers are saved. 10 lepers are healed. He is able and he is willing. Let us cry out to him. So we see here in these verses the Lord Jesus in all of his power, in all of his mercy, that he is able to save and able to heal and willing to heal to the uttermost. But you notice from these next verses that something still is missing. That while 10 men went away cleansed, 10 men went away healed, one man comes back and is made well. We see there in verses 15 through 19, we read that one of these lepers, he sees that he's healed. He's on his way to the priest, just as the Lord Jesus had commanded him. He's on his way to the priest, and he notices that the sores are gone. Perhaps he begins not to stink so bad. Maybe he's on his way and he begins to notice that his skin is changing color. He is healed. And what do we read? That he makes an about face. He turns back. This word oftentimes used in the book of Luke for the idea of repenting. He turns back. And what do we read? He's turned himself back and he's praising God with a loud voice. He was crying out to the Lord Jesus with a loud voice because he was distant from him and he was full of leprosy. But now he's praising God with a loud voice. And he runs to the Lord Jesus and he falls on his face, we read. He prostrates himself at Jesus' feet. This word here is a symbol of worship. He bows down in holy reverence to the Lord Jesus and gives Jesus thanks. But there's this curious thing that we must notice about this man. Luke makes this note that the one man who returned praising God, the one man who threw himself at Jesus' feet and thanked the Lord Jesus Christ was a Samaritan. The Samaritans in those days had
were considered to be outsiders. Jesus even uses the language in verse 18 that he's considered a foreigner, outside of the people of God, the Jewish people. Jesus elsewhere in John chapter 4, he is going through Samaria and he has this interaction with a woman at a well. And he says, "You, Samaritans, you worship what you do not know, but we worship what we know." In other words, he's saying, you are also idolatrous, false worshipers. You are foreigners, you're outsiders, you are outside of the people of God. Luke notes that he was a Samaritan. We might say in these broad categories, he was not a Jew, he was not part of the church, he was a Gentile, he was an outsider. And yet this man, this outsider, was the very one who would come and render praise unto God. Jesus takes note of this. Verse 17, he says, "Were not 10 cleansed? Didn't I heal 10 lepers?" He says, where are the 9? Why is it, he says, that the only one who came and gave praise to God, he's implying here not just God the Father, but even himself as he bows himself before Christ. Why is it that only this one, the least likely among them, to come and worship the one true God? Why is it this one who came and gave me thanks, who gave praise to God? It's a rhetorical question. We're not given an answer. But we might consider these men, surely they must have been so thankful to be able to go home. When you haven't seen your family in a very long time, aren't you excited to see them once again? When you have been gone from this church for a length of time, isn't it good to go back home and be with the people who know and love you? Isn't it good to go home sometimes? You can imagine that these people who perhaps had been outside of God's presence, away from God's worship, away from their families for a long period of time, that they just wanted to go home, that they were running to go home. They were given this promise, go back to the priest and be reconciled. And so surely they must have run. But what Jesus is noting about this foreigner, this Gentile, this Samaritan man, is that he chose the better portion. Yes, Jesus did command them, go and show yourselves to the priests, go do what the law of God commends you to do. Jesus is not mitigating the law of God here. He's saying, yes, and go do those things. He says, but what is the most important thing? Isn't it most important to render unto me thanks, to praise God, even if it would delay your observance to that law? Jesus acknowledges that this one, he comes with full of praise, heart full of thanks. And so he says in verse 19, "Rise and go your way. Your faith has made you well." That verb there from the Greek, "has made you well," is the same word that it can also be translated as saved. He has saved you. Perhaps both are implied here. Your faith has made you well. Well, what was this Samaritan's faith? What is Jesus referring to when he says, "Your faith has made you well"? He's referring to that heart full of gratitude that exemplified that faith. We see from these verses that those who have a faith in the Lord Jesus Christ, who have known all of his mercies, who have experienced his forgiveness, the fact that he heals all of our diseases and forgives all of our iniquities, they are full of thanks.
They are full of gratitude. But we might ask this question: how many times do you and I, do we seek God for His mercy, but we are so slow to be grateful, that we are slow to give thanks? In other words, we might put it a different way: how quick we are to pray to God in times of trouble, how quick we are to pray to God for His mercy to be shown on us, but how much slower and more sluggish we are to praise Him. Having received so many of His mercies, having known His salvation, sometimes we can be like the people of Israel in Malachi's day who say, "But Your worship, O Lord, it is burdensome. It's burdensome to go to Your house and to render unto You praise. God, I need You." We're quick to call that out because we sense our desperation. We know that we can't make the bill this month. We know that we are desirous that our bodies, or someone that we love, that their bodies would be healed. We are eager for our children to be saved. And then how quick we are to forget those prayers. And we're slow to give Him praise. We must learn from this example of this Samaritan. A Samaritan. That for mercies received, let us be quick to give thanks. That shows forth our faith in the Lord Jesus Christ. In fact, when we read Romans chapter 1, we see that the Apostle Paul makes this exact argument. He says that those who do not love God, those who do not have a faith in God that saves, that they are slow to give thanks. Romans chapter 1, he says that we should be able to see that God exists from all of the things that we see around us. We can see His power, we can see His attributes, all of those things together. But then consider what he says in chapter 1 and verse 21 of Romans. "For although they knew God, they did not honor Him as God." Another translation says, "glorify Him," did not give Him praise as God, "or give thanks to Him." That those who have rejected God, they are the ones who do not give thanks to God. Those who have known all of the mercies of Christ, we must be full of thanks. Isn't God merciful? I invite you to consider once again the same question that I asked at the beginning of this sermon. What mercies has the Lord shown you? Don't just think about the temporal mercies. Don't just think about these outward and physical things. Think of the way that the Lord has healed you if you have believed upon Him. Haven't you known that He offers to us such a great salvation? And would we not be thankful? Would we not be full of grateful praise? Would we not throw ourselves at His feet day after day, hour after hour, as the psalmist says, and lift up His name? Let us choose, as this Samaritan did, the better portion. Let us not be as Martha, busying ourselves about, but let us be eager to throw ourselves at Jesus' feet and to gaze upon Him, to bless His name because He is so good to us. And I would invite you even here, if you are not a Christian, if you have not believed upon the Lord Jesus Christ for your salvation, this command applies to you all the same. You must be thankful to the God who has given you everything. Without Him, without His power, without Him upholding the universe by His righteous and powerful hand, you would cease to breathe.
Every single one of your breaths, every single one of your heartbeats is borrowed. You too must thank him and be grateful unto him. But how much more so you who have known the Lord Jesus Christ and his salvation. Let us learn from this foreigner. Let us go to God praising him for all of his mercies. And let us know that by that example, our faith has saved us. Let us pray together. We bless you, God, for your many mercies. We thank you that you have loved us so much in the Lord Jesus, and that we thank you for the fact that Christ is able and willing to show mercy to those who would call upon his name. We pray, dear Lord, teach us to be thankful. Teach us to have hearts full of praise. Teach us to run to our Lord and fall upon our faces. We ask this in his blessed name. Amen. As we respond to this, I would invite you to take your hymnals. We're actually going to turn together to hymn number 545 as we consider these final lines. Then, Lord, shall I fully know, not till then, how much I owe. We owe much to God. So let us stand and let us make this our prayer together.

0: Amen. Receive now this benediction. The Lord bless you and keep you. The Lord make his face to shine upon you and be gracious unto you. The Lord lift up his countenance upon you and give you peace. Amen and amen.
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1: Good morning and welcome to the Ministry of the Word from Christ Church Presbyterian. 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
3: Take your Bibles, if you would, and turn with me to Psalm 33. Psalm 33. We're taking a little bit of a break out of Matthew because of the delicacy of being able to celebrate the nation's birthday, but I'm going to spend some time talking about that. And the question arises that in a Christian world, there's been a lot of chatter about how to celebrate the 250th birthday of this nation. In fact, a couple of weeks ago at General Assembly, it was an overture that basically said, we think it's important for our churches to celebrate. Now, they didn't say in a worship service, but they did say in some way, celebrate the 250th year of our nation. The question then arises, how should Christians approach the birthday of our country? I know officially it was yesterday, I wore my shirt, but now looking back, how do we view all that has happened? Because this nation was founded on Christian principles, there can be confusion on how we as Christians celebrate it. And if we're not careful, we begin to mold together what has affectionately been called God and country. And if we lump those two things together as one, as believers, we can make a huge mistake. Because we can create an idol out of this great country, even though this country is great. But we also dilute the character of God. You can't lift the country up without bringing God down in order for them to be equal when we use this catchphrase, God and country. So we must not confuse the two. Can we take pride in our country? Absolutely. Can we celebrate God's goodness to us in this land? That's a resounding yes. But we must be careful not to mix or confuse the two. We can do the same thing with any blessing that God has given us, including our spouses or our children or our jobs. But tonight we're going to focus on this nation. There's a big difference between appropriate pride in this nation and praise to God for this nation. Psalm 33 is going to help us hear the inerrant and infallible Word of God. Shout for joy in the Lord, O you righteous. Praise befits the upright. Give thanks to the Lord with the lyre. Make melody to him with the harp of 10 strings. Sing to him a new song. Play skillfully on the strings with loud shouts. For the word of the Lord is upright, and all his work is done in faithfulness. He loves righteousness and justice. The earth is full of the steadfast love of the Lord. By the word of the Lord, the heavens were made, and by the breath of his mouth, all their host. He gathers the waters of the sea as a heap. He puts the deeps in storehouses. Let all the earth fear the Lord. Let all the inhabitants of the world stand in awe of him. For he spoke and it came to be. He commanded and it stood firm. The Lord brings the counsel of the nations to nothing. He frustrates the plans of the peoples. The counsel of the Lord stands forever, the plans of his heart to all generations. Blessed is the nation whose God is the Lord, the people whom he has chosen as his heritage. The Lord looks down from heaven. He sees all the children of man. From where he sits enthroned, he looks out on all of the inhabitants of the earth. He who fashions the hearts of them all and observes all their deeds. The king is not saved by his great army. A warrior is not delivered by his great strength. The war horse is a false hope for salvation, and by its great might it cannot rescue. Behold, the eye of the Lord is on those who fear him, on those whose hope is in his steadfast love, that he may deliver their soul from death and keep them alive in famine. Our soul waits for the Lord. He is our help and our shield, for our heart is glad in him, because we trust in his holy name. Let your steadfast love, O Lord, be upon us, even as we hope in you. The grass withers and the flower fades, but the word of our God shall stand forever. Once again, let us briefly go to him in prayer. Father, we are grateful for your word, thankful for the inerrancy and infallibility of it, and pray, Lord, even tonight, that you would open our hearts and minds to hear what you have for us. And we pray this in Jesus' name. Amen. In order to have dessert, you got to eat your meat first. That's why we're here. This is the meat portion of the program. We're going to run through this psalm. We're going to run through it fairly quickly. And this psalm obviously is about praise. It is about praising God. But it hits three people or groups of people and tells them that praising God is the most appropriate thing that they can do. Roman numeral number one, he addresses the individual first. Verse 1, shout for joy in the Lord, O you righteous. This is a call to give thanks to God. The psalmist even says, use instruments, the lyre, the harp, singing. Verse 3 says, loud shouts and strings. He says, play skillfully, giving us some insight that this praise is not haphazard, but planned. You must practice to become skillful. And we see that praising God is not haphazard. It is orchestrated and it is structured. We are called to praise God with our whole being, with the gifts that he has given to us, our voices, our talents, yes, even our treasures, which we just did. We are to praise God with our minds that comprehend him and our bodies as living sacrifices to him, and also with the heart that has been changed by him with all zeal and commitment and affection for him. And in this psalm, we are told exactly some of the things that we are to praise God for. Letter A, we praise him for all of his perfections. Shout for joy, give thanks to the Lord, sing a new song. Number one, because of his perfect word, his law. This is verse 4. The word of the Lord is upright. We are to praise God. We are to give thanks to God for his word. Psalm 19, verse 7 says, the law of the Lord is perfect, reviving the soul. His testimony is sure. His precepts are right. His commandments are pure. The law of God is perfect. It is our only rule for faith and practice. We've spent a lot of time talking about that this morning. And we give thanks to God. We praise God for his perfect law. Number two, we also give thanks to God for his perfect faithfulness. Again, this is verse 4. All his work is done in

Things like what? He has called us to be his very own. He has adopted us into his family to be his children. He has justified us, declared us righteous by the righteousness of Christ being imputed to us by his grace alone, through faith alone, in Christ alone. And he is even now, at this very moment, completing a work that he has begun in us. And no one can snatch us from the hand of the Lord Jesus. Hebrews 10:23 tells us, "Let us hold unswervingly to the hope that we profess, for he who promised is faithful." We praise him for his faithfulness as an individual. Number three, we praise God for his perfect righteousness. Verse 5 says he loves righteousness, which simply means that God will always act in accordance with his revealed character. If he is holy, he will always be holy. If he is loving, he will always be loving. There will never be a time that he is not loving. If he is gracious, he will always be gracious. There is no flaw in him. He is righteous. There is no sin. We praise him for that because he is immutable, meaning he does not change. Number four, we praise him for his perfect justice. Again, this is verse 5. How amazing is it that we read righteousness and justice so often connected to each other in the Bible? God's justice simply means that he never turns a blind eye to sin. He never excuses wickedness, and the guilty will not go unpunished. Number five, we praise God for his perfect steadfast love. This is actually verse 5. Part B, the earth is full of the steadfast love of the Lord. For those who repent of their sin, God shows grace and mercy, and what the Hebrew word here is hesed, unfailing, never-ending love. So we are to praise God for his perfections as an individual. We are also to praise God for his power. That's letter B. This is really verses 6 through 9. Let me hit it very quickly. We see his power in creation in verses 6 through 9. Verse 6, by the word of the Lord, the heavens were made. He even talks about the heavenly hosts. Verse 7, the waters of the sea. Verse 8, the earth. Verse 9 says, he spoke and it came to be, reminding us of the Genesis passage way back there in the beginning. We are to praise God for his power. His power and his sovereignty over all of creation. Letter C, we are to also praise God for his providence. This is verses 10 and 11. The Lord brings the counsel of the nations to nothing. He frustrates the plans of the peoples. The counsel of the Lord stands forever, the plans of his heart to all generations. What is this saying? This is saying that God is the planner, and by the counsel of his own immutable will, he foreordains all that comes to pass. This is the language, his counsel stands forever. So not only is he sovereign above all things, not only is he the creator of all things, he also sustains all things and he foreordains all things. We are to praise God for those things. He also says in verse 15, he who fashions the hearts of them all, meaning he guides the hearts of men. This is a declaration of his sovereignty. Not only did he spoke it and it came to be, but his plans will never be frustrated. He decrees everything that happens. Proverbs 16:9, I'm going to quote here, and I'm going to quote it again. The heart of man plans his way, but the Lord establishes his steps. Proverbs 21:1, the king's heart is a stream of water in the hand of the Lord. He turns it wherever he will. The Westminster Confession of Faith in chapter 5 says, God, the great creator of all things, doth uphold, direct, dispose, and govern all creatures, actions and things from the greatest even to the least by his most wise and holy providence. Now, what this does is creates a moment of great comfort for us. Nothing happens outside of his will. Nothing happens that catches him by surprise. Nothing happens that frustrates him. You know what our response to that is? We praise him. So what a great comfort for us that God foreordains whatever comes to pass, and whether we understand it or not, we praise God for his providence. Letter D. We also praise God for his position. This is verses 13 through 16. He looks down from heaven. He sees the children of man. Verse 14, he sits enthroned looking out. Verse 15, he observes all of their deeds.

0: It is no secret that God sits in the heavens. This is a position of greatness. Again, sovereignty above all things. And we give thanks to God and we praise God for his greatness, his sovereignty, his position of strength. And finally, we praise God for his protection. Verses 16 and 17, the king is not saved by his great army. A warrior is not delivered by his great strength. The war horse is a false hope for salvation, and by its great might it cannot rescue. If great armies and warriors and war horses are not helpful, then where does my hope come from? It comes from the Lord alone. Verse 19, who delivers their soul from death. Verse 20, who is our hope and our shield. In verse 22, as we hope in him. What we see here is that God protects. But now, listen carefully. This is very important. Let's not misunderstand what this means. The Bible is not saying necessarily, though many times it may be true, the Bible does not teach that God protects us every time and every way from things like tyranny or oppression or sickness or disease. What the Bible does teach us is that God protects us as believers from all of those things from time to time, but the guarantee of protection comes from the consequence of sin and death and hell at the end of this life. That once you are saved, once you come to faith in Christ, there is nothing you can do to lose your salvation. God protects it. He gives us the deposit of the Holy Spirit as a seal of something that is greater, that is going to come, guaranteed to come. Verse 19, that he may deliver their soul from death. That happens when verse 21 tells us when we trust in his holy name. Listen, as Christian individuals, we are called to praise God for his perfections, his power, his providence in and around our lives, his position in the heavens, his protection from spiritual death and hell. Now, I know that that's a lot, but that is only a part of Psalm 33, because what God has called us to do as individuals, he has also called us to do as a church. This is Roman numeral number 2. You see, the church by definition, what we call the invisible church, are all of the people who have given their life to Christ or who will ever give their life to Christ from Adam and Eve to the very last person before Jesus comes back. And so when we think about the invisible church being from Adam and Eve to the very end of before Jesus comes back, so how do we view this church? We talk so much about the church and how exactly to define her. And some would define the church as kind of the church militant. Missionary mandate, go into all the world and preach the good news to all of creation. We would say in some ways that the church is a mighty army engaged in this great worldwide invasion. And in some ways that's true. In fact, our favorite image of the people of God is the church militant. Some people would see the church in terms of its social concern. What is the church responsible to do? It is to feed the hungry and give drink to the thirsty. It is to welcome the stranger. It is to clothe the naked. It is to look after the sick, to visit those that are in prison. We think of the church as kind of an international social service agency in some ways. And even that is true. And then there are people who see the church as this retreat from the world, what I call a military MASH unit, where we go out into the world and we get injured and we come back into the MASH unit to give us an opportunity to reorient ourselves and to be refreshed and to be spiritually lifted up so that we can turn and go back into the world and get injured again. A place where we can gather and nurse our wounds and get fired up to fight another day. But I think in many ways in this particular psalm, Psalm 33, because of verse 12, I think we can also see the church, and this is, I'm at letter D already. We see the church as an embassy. An embassy is an official mission established by one country's government in the capital city of another. An embassy is a place that shows and demonstrates another place. You see, the church, the people of God, is a place, a kingdom that shows the world a heavenly city. That's our charge. In John chapter 18, Jesus says, my kingdom is not of this world. If my kingdom were of this world, my servants would have been fighting, but my kingdom is not of this world. Earlier in John 15, you are not of this world, but I chose you out of the world. The church is an embassy. It is one nation made up of all nations inside the borders of another nation. Galatians 3:28 tells us, there is neither Jew nor Greek, slave nor free, male nor female, for you are all one in Christ Jesus. Our homeland is heaven. Our homeland is glory. And we are fellow citizens in God's kingdom, sharing in his glorious riches. This is Philippians 3. Our citizenship is in heaven, and from it we await a Savior, the Lord Jesus Christ. We look forward to it. Colossians 3:2. Set your minds on things that are above, not on things that are on the earth. We were members of his household, adopted children of God. Ephesians 2:19. You are no longer strangers and aliens to this embassy, but you are fellow citizens with the saints and members of the household of God. The church can be seen as an embassy, a kingdom within a kingdom, that is universal in nature, every tribe, every tongue, every nation, that has, if you will, and you will allow me to say this, open borders for anyone who believes. And our charge as an embassy is to praise God for all that has already been said under Roman numeral number 1, his perfections, his law, his faithfulness, his righteousness, his justice, his love, his power, his sovereignty, his providence, all of those things that we just walked through. And included in that is the very allied nation in which we are able to live. His position as king and head of the embassy on the throne in the heavens, his protection. But while we are living in the embassy now, for now, we are an outpost of the kingdom of heaven operating on foreign soil. Foreign and yet allied soil. The church represents the homeland's laws and customs, the law of God, functioning as a community of ambassadors to the land in which it presides, which for us is all over the world. And when we think this way, here's where we land. Our allegiance is first and foremost to the King of Glory alone, and to its citizens, the embassy and the kingdom that it represents. We serve Christ. The church is an embassy where the manifold wisdom of God is made known to its allies and even to its enemy forces. And for the allies, in this case, would be the United States of America. This psalm has something to say to the United States. I'm at Roman numeral number 3, the nation, verse 12a. Blessed is the nation whose God is the Lord. If the church is an embassy, one nation living inside another nation, then the United States is by far our biggest ally. We live here for now. You see, when this nation was founded, our leaders understood, at least in some part, Psalm 33:12. Because the Declaration of Independence for the United States of America shows our acknowledgement of God and our thanks to God and our dependence upon God in the midst of our struggle for national independence. Let me say it in kind of an awkward way that maybe you might be able to remember. Our founding fathers were looking for an ally to continue the embassy. So what did they do? They built one. And by God's grace and under his provision and under his providence, the Declaration of Independence contains 4 references to God, all which can come out of Psalm 33. In the Declaration of Independence, God is listed as the lawmaker. I'm quoting the Constitution. The laws of nature and nature's God. This is a reference to verse 4. The word of the Lord is upright. God is listed in the Constitution in the Declaration of Independence as the creator, endowed by their creator with certain inalienable rights. This is verse 6. The word of the Lord of the heavens were made, and by the breath of his mouth, all of their host. Verse 9, he spoke and it came to be. He commanded and it stood. God is the creator. God is listed as the supreme judge. The supreme judge of the world for the rectitude, that is moral righteousness of our intentions. This is verse 5. He loves righteousness and justice. And God is listed as our protector. The declaration says the protection of divine providence. The framers of the declaration must have known Psalm 33:16. The king is not saved by his great army. A warrior is not delivered by his great strength. The war horse is a false hope for salvation, and by its great might it cannot rescue. Listen, nothing in Scripture commands Christians to disassociate from their home country, nor does the Bible forbid expressing support for one's nation. But we must keep the main thing, because this country and the banner that represents it can become an idol if it is given undue reverence, or it cannot represent God's law and character if we don't do all that we can to protect it and keep it under the authority of Scripture. Yes, the Scriptures are clear. We are to give honor to those that is due. This is Romans 13. Pay to all what is owed to them. Respect to whom respect is owed. Honor to whom honor is owed. We are told to pray for our country. In 1 Timothy chapter 2, I urge that supplications, prayers, intercessions, thanksgiving, that covers them all, are being made for all people, for kings and all who are in high positions. And we must acknowledge God's sovereignty and his goodness in this country. Daniel 2:21, he removes kings and sets up kings. God is the one who has given us what we have today. I just spent 15 minutes praying of all of the sin that we have in this country and saying that God still chose out of his sovereign grace and mercy to bless us in the midst of our sin. And yes, we can celebrate this country with the understanding that when we do so, we are boasting in God's victory and God's power. This is Psalm chapter 20, verse 5. It says, may we shout for you over your salvation, and in the name of our God, set up our banners. This nation and the banner that represents this nation for those who belong to the embassy, that banner must represent God's sovereignty over this nation, God's common grace to this nation, God's blessings for this nation, that we can be free to gather and to worship as God's people. We can be free to work in a work environment that we choose, that we can be free to live in Christian community together and eat ice cream on a Sunday night, that we can be free from persecution because of what we believe, all while understanding as we celebrate this nation that our nation as believers, that our kingdom, our home is not here, it is elsewhere. We are nothing more than an embassy. We are a kingdom inside a kingdom. We love our kingdom, we love the ally, but we love our kingdom more. Now listen carefully. This does not in any way minimize, but it actually elevates the call of people's lives to protect this country. Many have given their lives. They've given their fathers. They've given their sons, their daughters, their mothers, their family members to protect this ally, this nation, so that the kingdom of God may flourish and grow. To God be the glory for that. The king is not saved by his great army. A warrior is not delivered by his great strength. God removes kings and sets up kings. He establishes governments to maintain order and restrain evil. Romans 13:1 tells us, the king's heart is a stream of water in the hand of the Lord. He turns it wherever he will. As we celebrate America's birthday, as we celebrate America, it doesn't matter that it was yesterday. We are celebrating God's goodness to us in spite of our sin. And only because of his grace, which he has lavished upon us, do we live in a land that is so rich and so free. But we must remember, the United States is an ally. We live in the embassy. May God bless his people. May God bless the United States of America. And may we give him alone the praise and honor that is due to him.
1: Thanks for joining us this morning for the Ministry of the Word from Christ Church Presbyterian. We hope that what you heard was encouraging and that you'll consider worshiping with us in person soon. And if you found today's broadcast to be a blessing, we'd like to invite you to join us as a partner in helping to keep our broadcasts on the air and so that together we can continue to share the blessing with others. You can learn about giving to this ministry by visiting our website, myccp.faith, or by calling us at 706-210-9090. As we continue to grow, we'd love to welcome you to become a part of the family at Christ Church. And as our pastor Robbie Hendrick likes to say, there's a lot going on and plenty of ways for you to get plugged into the life of Christ Church. We meet for Sunday school at 9:45 and worship at 11 a.m. and 6 p.m. And then we get together on Wednesdays for dinner, a Bible study, and something for every age group starting at 5:30. 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
10: From Oregon to Maryland, Maine to Texas, this is American Radio Journal. On this edition, our nation's founding fathers created a system of government unlike anything the world had ever seen. Lawrence Reed, author of the forthcoming book, Born of Ideas, is here to discuss. The Supreme Court of the United States has issued a ruling that fundamentally changes the relationship between candidates and political parties. Scott Parkinson from the Club for Growth has the real story. U.S. Senator Elizabeth Warren has uncorked a plan to stave off insolvency in the Social Security Trust Fund. Eric Boehm of Reason Magazine reports it, unsurprisingly, relies on more taxes. And President Donald Trump delivered an Independence Day message celebrating the greatness of America. Keith Rothfuss has an American Radio Journal commentary. We'll be right back. I'm Loman Henry, and welcome to American Radio Journal. Founding of the

0: American Republic was revolutionary in many ways. Lawrence Reed explores those ways in his soon-to-be-released book, Born of Ideas, How Principles, Faith, and Courage Forged America. He is President Emeritus of the Foundation for Economic Education and joins us now to discuss. Larry, welcome to American Radio Journal. Larry, former President Ronald Reagan often said that America is less of a place than an idea. And the title of your book is Born of Ideas. How did you arrive at that title?
1: Loban, I think America stands apart from just about every other country in the history of the world in the sense that it was born from the ideas that were stewing in the minds of the colonists before the Declaration of Independence. In fact, it was John Adams who said that the Revolution actually began years before 1776, and it was in the minds of the American people. And we were very much thinking about what we wanted to do for the future. We had ideas about freedom and constitutional government. Those are the things that set us on the path to revolution against Great Britain. Not the lust for power, not notoriety, not, you know, for the king, but rather for our own individual liberty and that of future generations.
0: It's interesting. Benjamin Franklin is, by legend, reputed to have said that we are a republic if we can keep it, yet most people probably think of us as a democracy. What's your take on all of that?
1: Well, fortunately, the founders did not give us a democracy. They gave us a republic with democratic elements. And by that, I mean that although we select our members of Congress democratically, the person who gets the most votes is the winner, you know, everybody doesn't vote on everything. What we do at the ballot box is elect representatives who go off to Washington to vote on our behalf. And if we don't like the way they do that, we can vote them out, run for office ourselves. We are a republic that democratically elects its representatives. So if you really wanted an accurate name for what we have, it would be Democratic Republic, but not a democracy.
0: Let's dig now a little bit deeper here, Larry, and talk about the influences that were present at the time of the founders writing the Declaration of Independence. And you talk in your book about ideas from the Enlightenment and religious revival, the Great Awakening. How did all of that impact Thomas Jefferson and all the others who were contributors to the Declaration?
1: The Enlightenment and the Great Awakening had enormous impact on Jefferson and the other founders who sat around the table writing the Declaration of Independence in the summer of 1776. The Enlightenment, which came from Europe, but we were the first country to actually implement many of its ideas, the Enlightenment was governed by thoughts of evidence, reason, logic. We should not simply take whatever the king says as gospel anymore. If he says he rules by divine right, we should demand that he prove it. We don't just simply latch on to superstitions and whatever the government tells us. We think for ourselves because we have a brain. That was very much an Enlightenment notion, but along with it came the notion of individual liberty, that government isn't the source of rights, but rather if it does its job, it will protect those rights. And then the Great Awakening, which was in the late 1730s and then for the next 20, 30 years, was a Christian revival that emphasized such things as you were born in the image of God, you were not meant to be a serf, subject to the whims of those with political power, stand up for yourself, stand up for your Creator, stand up for Christ. And those twin influences really, I think, stiffened the spines of Americans by 1770. And by then they were becoming very principled people.
0: In addition to the principles and the ideological underpinnings, there were also a lot of practical considerations once the Declaration was signed. And this apparently not totally in your book, but it does touch on the issue of the United States had to go up against the greatest naval power of the world. Yeah. That had to be a daunting task, but yet they succeeded.
1: They sure did. And a chapter that should have been in the book, but I didn't write it in time, is about how we handled the Navy. At the start of the war in 1775, a year before the Declaration, we had only 27 ships in the American Navy. The Brits had 250. And we would lose 7 of those 27 ships by the end of the war, while Britain doubled the number that they had. But they would have had even hundreds more if it weren't for the way Congress handled the Navy. They privatized it. They issued letters of marque, as they were known, to private ship owners and said, you know, as long as you follow certain rules of conduct, you can go off and seize, fire on British ships, and we won't even take a cut. Whatever you end up being able to grab and sell is yours, and you can divide it amongst your crew. And that was the way the Americans created a Navy from nothing, by a kind of privatization.
0: Well, I think you would agree that privatization is still something that we need to be looking at in a lot of areas.
1: Absolutely. It was such a success for the Americans back then. The privateers captured or sunk some 600 British vessels.
0: Now, tell us a little bit about some of the individuals who you write about in your book. And you've mentioned Sam Adams, who some people might be surprised to find out that he's a founding father and didn't just create a beer brand. and, of course, my favorite founding father, Patrick Henry. But there are others in your book, Nathan Hale, Thomas Paine, et cetera. Tell us a bit about some of those guys.
1: Yeah, what an amazing generation it was. They're just extraordinarily, uncommonly courageous and principled. I can't think of enough adjectives to describe them, but Nathan Hale, 21 years of age, when Washington needs someone to take on a daring mission of going back into Manhattan, occupied by the British, and spy on the Brits, one man stood forward and volunteered. That was Nathan Hale. And only 21 years of age, he disguised himself as a Dutch schoolteacher, went into Manhattan. Unfortunately, his cover was blown rather early, and the British sentenced him to hang, but his famous last words that even moved the British officers who were present, his famous last words were, "I only regret that I have but one life to lose for my country." So he's a chapter. So is Mercy Otis Warren, who was the conscience of the Revolution. She opened her home to the earliest of meetings of the Sons of Liberty. She wrote many plays, sometimes anonymously, that were subversive in the eyes of the British, but inspiring to the colonists. So many others that I write about in the book. I think Americans who read this will come away thinking, wow, what is there any other generation in the history of the world with as many phenomenal people as we had in that time?
0: We have been talking with Lawrence Reed, who is author of the book Born of Ideas, How Principles, Faith, and Courage Forged America. Certainly a timely book for us to be reading here as we celebrate our 250th anniversary of the signing of the Declaration of Independence. Lawrence, where can folks go if they would like to get a copy of the book, Born of Ideas?
1: It is available now for pre-order on Amazon. I think eventually it will be on many websites, but Amazon is saying September 1 for a release date, but I have reason to believe maybe it'll be much sooner than that.
0: Well, certainly you want to get in line for Born of Ideas. We've been talking with its author, Lawrence Reed. Larry, thank you for being with us.
1: My pleasure. Thank you, Loman.
0: Scott Parkinson at the Club for Growth, keeping an eye on very important U.S. Senate races all around the country and a recent Supreme Court ruling that changes the playing field. Scott, good to have you here.
2: Well, it's great to be back. Thanks, Loman.
0: In terms of the Supreme Court of the United States, Scott, just before the last day, actually, of their term at the end of June, they issued a landmark ruling relative to the ability of political parties to spend money in federal races. Tell us briefly, what did the court decide and what impact does that have on the electoral process?
2: Basically, what the court decided was that these campaign committees, the national committees, are able to coordinate directly with individual candidates and that they can spend unlimited amounts of money in support of those candidates. Previously, there's been big United States court decisions about campaign finance related to the Citizens United case. That was something that the club was one of the leading parties in. Now we basically have a new precedent set where these campaign committees will be able to come in and give unlimited speech protected by the First Amendment to support candidates for public office. I think that it's important because, first of all, you still do have limitations for individual candidates and how much money they can take on. But when you think about the national party infrastructure and the system that exist today, especially at the federal level, which is what I mostly deal with, the rules of limitations really didn't make a lot of sense. And I think that's why the court went ahead with this decision. In the Club for Growth, an organization that does what are known as independent expenditures, we cannot coordinate directly with candidates. You have to put out information publicly, and then that lets the other side know exactly what you're planning to do, or you just cannot communicate at all with the campaign when it comes to sort of the voter contact process and plans that you've got. Now, when you think about a party infrastructure, I think about few entities that exist to serve candidates and especially help incumbents. One of those is the National Republican Senatorial Committee. They do all the Senate races. Think of them as being the official arm of the United States Senate. And then on the other side of Capitol Hill, you have the National Republican Congressional Committee. Think of them as being the arm to the House of Representatives. And there's restrictions leading up to this court case on what those campaign committees can do and spend and how they can do what are known as hybrid spending plans with candidates and just the money that they can take in, what the limitations are. And the coordination rules are what are so important here as we sort of navigate this new era. I think you'll see a sort of larger levels that the official committees will be doing. And then you'll see the super PACs sort of navigate this new water and make sure that we're not running afoul of the existing regulations that govern the way that we operate.
0: Let's touch now on a couple of key United States Senate races. We haven't really talked much about what's been going on in the state of Alaska, but very interesting situation there. Want to brief us on that?
2: Well, so Senator Dan Sullivan first elected in 2014, and he's running for re-election. And somehow there's this other guy running, and his name is Daniel Sullivan as well. And he has decided to run as a Republican. And what we have here is a ballot situation where ranked choice voting in Alaska makes things incredibly complicated. It's not just a plurality, but the top four finishers in the primary advance to the general election for an additional runoff election. And this other Dan Sullivan that's running has been a lifelong Democrat, is not a Republican, and we believe was recruited by the Democrats to try to confuse voters in this ranked choice voting environment. So what the courts have decided was, number one, yes, he will be on the ballot. They could not get him completely off despite the efforts from Governor Dunleavy and sort of the State Board of Elections there. So Sullivan and Sullivan will both be on the ballot. But what they've done is they've said that the incumbent senator is an incumbent. That'll be noted on the ballot. He'll be the last name on the ballot because when they prioritize which names go first, they actually do it by alphabetical order. And the other Dan Sullivan's middle initial is earlier in the alphabet than current Senator Dan Sullivan. But it'll say registered Republican. It'll say incumbent. And hopefully that'll give the voters enough transparency to sort of end this tomfoolery that's going on to try to basically have election fraud directly on the ballot by confusing voters, primary and general election for Alaska.
0: Down south, of course, pretty much everything is south of Alaska. Down south in Georgia, we also finally know who the Republican nominee for the U.S. Senate is going to be. And that race is in its formative stages here and off and running. So how do things look at the starting gate in Georgia?
2: Maybe we're a little bit farther out of the gate than just the start, but we are running behind right now, especially when it comes to a fundraising disadvantage, because John Ossoff is sort of the Democrat darling of the radical left. Coming into this race, Ossoff has a tremendous financial advantage when it comes to campaign finance on the campaign side, what are known as hard dollars. And so there was a public poll that was released, I think, by Fox this week, and it showed Ossoff up by 13%, 56-43 over Mike Collins. Collins just won a tough primary where he had two credible candidates. He advanced to a runoff election against Derek Dooley and ultimately won that. I think when it comes down to sort of the heart and soul of what the Peach State is, that Mike Collins will surge, and this race is going to be a coin flip. It's not going to be a double-digit race. when it comes to November 3rd.
0: Scott Parkinson at the Club for Growth. Scott, a few words, please, about the Club for Growth.
2: We spent a little bit of time talking about this Supreme Court decision, and the Club for Growth fully believes in the ability to support candidates through the First Amendment. 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
0: Scott Parkinson at the Club for Growth. Scott, as usual, thank you very much for being here. Senator Elizabeth Warren has offered a plan to stabilize the Social Security Trust Fund. Eric Boehm of Reason Magazine reports it relies heavily on higher taxes.
3: Social Security doesn't have enough money to pay out all of the benefits that it has promised to Americans. And Senator Elizabeth Warren, she's got a plan to fix that. It's a plan that involves the largest tax increase in more than 40 years and making workers and businesses pay the entire amount to cover the shortfall without asking older Americans to give up any of their benefits. Hi, folks. I'm Eric Boehm with Reason Magazine. Thanks for joining us on this edition of American Radio Journal. A few weeks ago, if you were listening to the program, you heard my conversation with Romina Baccia from the Cato Institute, and we talked about the latest Social Security Trustees report, which shows, as these reports have shown every year going back for at least a decade or more that I've been following this story, it shows that the Social Security Trust Fund will run out of money in the early 2030s, 2032, maybe 2033. And when that happens, there will be automatic across-the-board benefit cuts. Everybody who receives a Social Security check will suddenly get between 20 and 22% less than they are expecting. This is a potentially really serious crisis, obviously, for people who rely on Social Security, and it's going to come as a shock, I think, to a lot of people who really haven't been following this story. I think it's one of the big fiscal challenges facing America, the other big one being the national debt, but the Social Security one is one that is more immediate in a lot of ways. 2032 is only 6 years away. Senators who are elected this November will be in office when this crisis is upon us. So this is an important one to keep an eye on, and that's why I read with interest Senator Elizabeth Warren and Senator Bernie Moreno's op-ed a few weeks ago in the New York Times, in which they proposed a solution to Social Security's shortfall. Now, Warren has actually been talking about this idea for quite a while now, for at least a few months, and she frames it as defending Social Security against the Trump administration, which she says is threatening to cut benefits that millions of Americans have earned during their working lives. Now, of course, in reality, as I just explained, the threat to Social Security isn't Donald Trump, it's just math. When the program reaches insolvency in 2032, we will have those across-the-board cuts of somewhere between 20 and 22%. That's the trajectory we are on. That is what happens if nothing is done. So in that op-ed that was published a few weeks ago in the New York Times, Warren and Senator Bernie Moreno, he's a Republican from Ohio, they lay out what they call a bipartisan plan to fix this problem. They would like to eliminate the payroll tax cap, the cap on the payroll tax. This sounds like a wonky idea, but bear with me. It's actually pretty straightforward. So Social Security is funded with a 12.4% tax on all earnings up to $184,000. Earnings that exceed that cap, if you make $185,000, for example, that last $1,000 are not taxed. So that means a worker's, the amount of money that you could possibly pay into Social Security in a given year is therefore capped. It's capped at right around $23,000 at the moment. The cap goes up every year based on average annual income. Now, raising the cap or eliminating it, which is what Warren wants to do, would obviously provide more revenue for Social Security. It would capture more revenue. It would force wealthy people effectively to pay more into the program. But I think Warren has a bunch of problems here. The Committee for a Responsible Federal Budget points out that eliminating the payroll tax cap would extend Social Security's solvency by about 21 years. That's it, 21 years. This is a very expensive way of just kicking the can down the road. It doesn't actually solve the underlying problem at all. And when I say very expensive, I mean very expensive. This would be the biggest tax increase in more than 40 years, according to the Tax Foundation. And a big part of it would fall not on wealthier Americans, but on business owners. Half of it actually would fall on American businesses, because that 12% tax that I talked about, it's actually split, of course. workers pay 6.2% of the total, and employers pay the other 6.2%. So raising the cap, yes, would impose a tax increase on the wealthy, on people who are earning more than $184,000 a year. But the other half of the tax cost would fall entirely on businesses. And of course, it's not really businesses that pay taxes. It's ultimately people. Those higher costs created by this massive tax hike would filter down into the economy in a variety of different ways. Businesses might hire less. They might offer fewer raises. They might charge higher prices for their goods and services. They might provide less value to shareholders, and so on and so forth. Now, Warren is right that Social Security faces a reckoning, but the trade-offs in this plan really need to be carefully examined, and I think the trade-offs are really quite overwhelming when you look at it. Again, this would be the largest tax increase since 1982. That's according to some calculations done by the Tax Foundation. And for what? As I said before, eliminating the payroll tax cap would not actually fix Social Security's fiscal problems. It would merely extend the program's solvency by about two decades. This is a very expensive way to kick the can down the road. Now, if you want to get wealthier Americans to be the ones who fix Social Security, the better bet here is to cut benefits or to change the program's benefit structure. Because retirees, older Americans, are on average the wealthiest cohort of people in America these days. Social Security could easily be restructured to make sure that it aids elderly people who really need it by eliminating or greatly reducing payments to wealthier retirees. In 2022, for example, the Congressional Budget Office calculated that Social Security's insolvency could be fully fixed just by giving all seniors a flat monthly payment equal to 150% of the federal poverty line. That's about $1,700 per month, about $20,000 per year. That could be done without raising taxes on businesses, without raising taxes on workers, and without shrinking the economy. And in fact, many estimates show that reducing Social Security benefits would actually be good for the economy, at least marginally, because it would encourage people to work longer and stay productive. Americans should reject Elizabeth Warren's plan to sacrifice an even larger share of the economy on the altar of Social Security. For Reason Magazine, I'm Eric Boehm. Check out our coverage of this very important issue and everything else we're working on this week at Reason.com. And catch me right back here next week on another edition of American Radio Journal.
0: President Donald Trump delivered an Independence Day message celebrating the greatness of America and warning about the rising tide of socialism. Former Congressman Keith Rothfuss talks about it on this American Radio Journal commentary.
4: The nation just observed the 250th anniversary of the signing of the Declaration of Independence. Federal celebrations culminated on the 4th of July with a late-night speech from President Trump, followed by 40 minutes of fireworks across the National Mall. Rather than staying up to watch, I went to bed after our local fireworks and read the speech the next morning. Trump's address, which lauded the Declaration and Constitution's recognition of our inalienable rights and freedoms, offered a history of America bound up in red, white, and blue. He rolled through 250 years of highlights, showcasing renditions of our flag tied to famous events, from the 1777 victory at Saratoga to the flag that draped Lincoln's coffin, to the flag that went down with the USS Arizona, and the flag planted on the moon. He wove these snapshots together with stories of individuals whose lives testify to the American spirit. Sergeant William Kearney, an escaped slave who fought for the Union, was shot four times but made sure the flag he carried never touched the ground. Colonel Paris Davis, a Vietnam veteran and Medal of Honor recipient, saved the lives of fellow soldiers. Retired Navy Lieutenant Arthur Rose, 107 years old, commanded 36 landing craft at Normandy. These are the stories American children ought to be taught in school. If Trump's speech were limited to those highlights, I'd hope a substantial majority of Americans would rally around the flag and feel deep appreciation for what this country is and has been. My guess, though, is that a not insignificant number would let their political passions cloud that goodness, ignoring our history or finding ways to criticize it. Those misguided passions produced stupid missteps elsewhere too, such as Pennsylvania Governor Josh Shapiro's recent decision to forego a Pennsylvania booth at the Great American State Fair on the Mall. Senators John Fetterman and Dave McCormick from different parties save the day for Pennsylvania's representation, a rare display of what was once called bipartisanship. I focused on the positive parts of Trump's speech to highlight the value of looking for the good in our country. Because I didn't watch it live, I could gloss over the parts reflecting his trademark hyperbole. "We're doing better than ever," he said, notwithstanding the pricing pressures many families face. "We have equal justice under the law," although I wasn't treated that well. And when he said, "We, quote, won't have cheating on the elections anymore," close quote, though some are still holding their breath to see whether the Trump Justice Department indicts anyone over alleged 2020 election fraud. And then he offered, "We, quote, wiped out Iran's military," though Iran still holds the ability to stop shipping in the Strait of Hormuz. Herein lies Trump's problem. When he mixes subjective salesman talk with the objective positives, such as those described in the opening paragraphs above, when he mixes subjective salesman talk with the objective positives, such as those I just mentioned, he risks losing the swing voters who gave him a second chance and a second term over word salad, border czar, out of touch with middle America, Kamala Harris. The GOP will need these voters as the country faces the threat posed by the hard progressive left now overtaking the Democratic Party. In 1984, Democrat-turned-Republican Gene Kirkpatrick described Democrats who always seem to blame America first. Today, the radical wing of the party, under the banner of the Democratic Socialist of America, has moved from blaming America to making America unrecognizable. Their platform calls for open borders, socialized medicine, higher taxes, free college, and abolishing police, prisons, and the Senate, while giving large states an unfair advantage over small ones in presidential elections. It would transform the federal government from one of limited reach into one of all-encompassing control. Their vision would fulfill Ronald Reagan's warning that if we fail to fight for freedom in every generation, quote, "We may well spend our sunset years telling our children and our children's children what it was once like in America when men were free." With his congratulatory post to New York Mayor Mamdani on helping, quote, three solid communists win Democratic primaries, and his repeated warnings of a resurfacing communist threat, Trump is banking on sensible Americans sticking with him through the midterms. Whether he succeeds depends on his base showing up at the polls, and on swing voters staying alarmed enough over the Democratic Party's ascendant radicals to tolerate two more years of transactional politics from 1600 Pennsylvania Avenue. It's going to be a challenging 4 months ahead. This is Keith Rothfuss for American Radio Journal.
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6: Good morning, and welcome once again to the Community Spotlight Program, a weekly public affairs production of the Beasley Media Stations in Augusta. I'm your host, Gail Mino. We're going to talk about collegiate athletics a little bit this morning, something we don't talk about a whole lot, but I thought this was the time to do it since we're really not that far from another school year starting. Our guest this morning is a lady by the name of Diana Kling. Diana is the commissioner of the Peach Belt Conference, and welcome.
7: Thank you. Good morning.
6: Okay. You've been commissioner. I know you've been with the league for quite a while, but you've been the commissioner the last about a couple of years now.
7: So I'm just kicking off my second year. July 1st was the anniversary of my appointment to commissioner. So this is year two in that role.
6: And you said you've been a kind of a jack of all trades there leading up to this.
7: So yes, it's actually my 22nd year at the conference. I started as just the director of compliance back in 2005 and then just kind of took on more roles and worked my way up to assistant commissioner, associate commissioner, deputy commissioner, and then now I'm the actual commissioner.
6: So compliance, that means it was your job to make sure everybody followed the rules?
7: Rules and then eligibility. So just making sure that, you know, we help serve our membership, making sure they're aware of the rules for both the compliance piece of, you know, how many hours they can, you know, do things in a week and making sure everybody met the initial eligibility, transfer eligibility, all those rules. All the boring but necessary things.
6: Yeah, that every conference has to carry out.
7: So. Absolutely.
6: Okay, well, let's talk about some things here this morning. The Peach Belt is, I think it's one of the better and fairly successful Division II conferences. You'd probably agree with that, wouldn't you?
7: I would absolutely agree with that. I think we're one of the best conferences. So Division II is obviously just a little bit smaller schools, typically a little bit smaller budgets than what we see on, you know, ESPN and all over the TV for the Power Fours. But great schools, both academically, athletically. We had a lot of success this past year, so want to continue to build on that. But yes, historically, we've done very well.
6: Yeah, let's see. You had Lander playing in the basketball championship
7: in
6: game.
7: In the national championship final. We did. That was a first for them in school history to get that far, and they had a great season. They did not have a great game that day, but they broke all sorts of records, you know, for the year and represented themselves and the Peach Belt very well.
6: Yeah, I remember watching that game. I made a point of watching it, and it was fairly clear. Not too far in that they just weren't quite on.
7: No,
6: that
7: they
6: day.
7: Weren't. They hadn't. I had gone to Pittsburgh to watch their initial run through the Elite Eight and their Final Four of the Division II games and yeah, they played very differently in that national championship game. I want to say maybe a little bit of nerves, but also their best player got a concussion somewhere before halftime and couldn't play the whole second half. So, that was unfortunate. But I think now that they've had that experience, next time they get there, they'll show up a little bit better.
6: They'll want to get back.
7: Absolutely.
6: Okay. So we got Lander. Of course, AU is a Peach Belt member.
7: They
6: USC,
7: are.
6: USCA, they prefer to be called.
7: Correct.
6: Now. Both are founding members, aren't they? I know Augusta
7: for sure is. I think Aiken, if they didn't come in the first year, they were within the first couple. So yeah, they've been around for a long time as well.
6: The Peach Belt also includes schools like North Georgia, Georgia Southwestern.
7: Correct.
6: Flagler down in Florida.
7: We do. We've got three schools in South Carolina. So USCA,
6: right.
7: We've got USC Buford is one of our newer schools. Lander, as you mentioned. Mm-hmm. And then we've got Clayton State up near Atlanta. We've got Columbus State. I feel like I'm missing somebody.
6: Didn't Middle Georgia?
7: Middle Georgia is our newest. Correct. They started with us last year. They're going through the Division II membership process right now. They'll get the call this week, I think, to hopefully get moved forward in the process, which we're confident they've done what they needed to do that. So it's a 3-year process before they're full D2 members, but we consider them full members. So they play full schedules and they're eligible for our championships and all of those things.
6: Are those typical of this? If somebody, say somebody leaves for another conference, mm-hmm. and you want to fill that vacancy, are the schools that we just mentioned, are they typical of the institutions that you might consider for membership?
7: Yes. So what we do whenever we're always looking, and obviously when we add someone, it's got to make sense. It's got to be within the footprint because Division II is very regionalized, unlike, some of the Power Fours where, you're on the West Coast, but you're in the East Coast Conference. No names there. But, so we're obviously primarily in the Southeast. But yeah, looking for, obviously Flagler's is a private school, but the rest of our members are all public institutions, similar in size. We do have some, the North Georgias and the Augustas that are, that have multiple campuses that are a little bit bigger in terms of student body. But, generally, yeah, they all sort of look the same. Our missions are the same, want to provide opportunities for students and obviously student athletes within the Peach Belt. So.
6: Well, we'll probably get back to stuff like that, but let's jump into something else here. Now, college, I'm editorially speaking here, but college sports right now, especially at the Division I level, is just a mess.
7: I would agree with that as well. Division II is not quite in the same boat. We feel like we do it a little bit better. We have balance. We make sure that their students, they can do what they need to do in the classroom, but they still get to compete in their sport at a high level. And so I think, the traditional, people maybe on the outside of sports think, well, D1, they do more sports than school. D3, it's the other way around. And we're kind of that happy medium where you can do both. You can play at a high level, whatever your sport is, probably, not going pro. We do have some that make the leap, but in general, it's just students that really love their sport and want to continue to do it while they get their degree and whatever it is that they want to do so that when they go out into the world, they're prepared, but they've had those experiences.
6: Okay, so you've been observing this for a long time, but how did it get like this? What happened?
7: Well, I think
6: TV happened in great measure.
7: It did. In my opinion. No, I would agree with that. I think also, this is my opinion, obviously a lot of boosters with a lot of, you know, money to pump into those power fours, you know, got involved. And then some of those coaching salaries got somewhat out of control, or even I think
6: way out of control.
7: The buyouts probably is where it got really out of control, where a school fires a coach and they're making $70+ million to not coach there. That's when I think people started to go, okay, this might be a little out of whack, and you know, what's in it for the student athletes? And so while I personally think, you know, student athletes, especially at that level, aren't necessarily taken advantage of, they get all sorts of benefits, and they, first and foremost, I think they get a free education, which, you know, for those who have to pay for it themselves, you know, that's a massive benefit right there. But you know, there are some things. I think part of it is that the NCAA and our members didn't necessarily tell the story very well of, you know, what they're getting. That's

0: we were ready to, but it had to be done in order to try to avoid a lot of, you know, state and federal involvement, which ultimately I think we're seeing is it didn't necessarily work, because then all the, you know, the lawsuits started happening, and then it's just kind of spiraled from there. So, yeah, it's not perfect, but I think we're making strides for sure.
1: Yeah, editorially speaking, again, I think the NCAA has almost totally dropped the ball. They weren't ready for this at all. I'd name a previous administrator, but I don't want to name any names, who just was totally inept, I thought. I don't know if it's any better now, but I don't. It's the NCAA just really needed to pick up its game.
0: Yeah, I think, like I said, I think there's some changes that needed to happen. I think the new president is very different than previous presidents. He's, you know, very well in tune to things. I also think, you know, the NCAA as a body gets a bad rap, but the NCAA is made up of the member schools and conferences. And so I think the problem was more just the systems and the different levels that you have to go through to get things passed. And that's where some of that was. So they've done a good job, I think, of streamlining things, especially in that D1 space, where, you know, it used to take a year or two to get anything changed, because somebody would have to propose it to one committee and then it would have to go through three different other ones. And so it was just a very cumbersome process, where they're trying to make that quicker and more responsive now. And I think, you know, part of it was technology in different ways, you know, happened so quickly and progressed, and they weren't able to keep up with a lot of that. But they've made a lot of strides, and so I think from those standpoints, it's better. I think some of that, though, the horse is out of the barn on, you know, all these lawsuits, and, you know, and that's where it's really difficult, is when a student athlete doesn't like a rule, they can go sue in their state to a potentially a judge that was elected by the people in the town where the school is. And as much as you want to,
1: as Lubbock, are you listening this morning?
0: Hey, I'm not naming names.
1: I can say that.
0: I think, you know, it's just unfortunate that some of these rulings are made and they don't understand, you know, the Pandora's box is opening, because it's not just that one particular student. It's anyone that fits into that same set of facts. And so I think that's where it got real ugly real quick, is because, you know, one judge made a decision for one student athlete, but there's other student athletes in that same boat. So then when you do a blanket waiver to say, okay, if you had this, this, and this, you know, as what you did or what happened in your collegiate career, you can, you know, get that extra year back. And then, of course, you get social media saying, oh, every student athlete, whoever did X, and that, you know, so there's misinformation, and then there's just chaos. So yeah, we're trying to rein that in, which is a little difficult.
1: Just a little bit longer on this, and then we'll move on. To me, the portal is just the worst thing that's ever happened to college sports. Is that ever going to be brought under control, so you don't have kids playing 6 or 7 years at five different schools?
0: So the portal,
1: and that's a bit of an exaggeration, I know. But
0: if you watch college football or college basketball, yeah, you, for those of us who have been around 100 years, you're going, wait, they're on their eighth transfer? Yeah. How is that possible? But so I think it was a perfect storm of things. You had the portal, NIL, and all of these things just sort of blew up all at the same time. So the portal in and of itself was originally meant to be a compliance tool, for, you know, the people that have to track eligibility and how many schools we used to literally email or fax back in the day, you know, a sheet that said, you know, where has this student played, you know, where, what schools they've attended, how many semesters, or in Division I, they have a clock, we have semesters, but, you know, trying to track where they were, what they've done, how many seasons they've played, to know how much eligibility they had left. And obviously between snail mail and, you know, whatever, it was not a super easy process. So the intent behind the transfer portal was, it was a compliance tool that people could just, you put it in one place, you don't have to fax the form, you don't have to, you know, it was meant to streamline that, which it has, and in those terms it was a success. But then other people got involved, and it was, you know, then it started leaking out somewhere that, oh, you know, Gail was in the portal, and, you know, and so now it's turned into a whole different animal. In terms of, is it going to ever get under control? That

0: that's what we're working on with these new eligibility rules. D1 passed theirs, that you're going to get 5 years, and you're not guaranteed any number of seasons. It's you have this period of time in which to compete whenever you're eligible and you're available or healthy, those sorts of things to compete. And so I think that will help a little bit. I think a lot of it now is, well, I've got another semester, but my school doesn't have grad program, so I'm going to transfer here. You know, I've got one season, and, you know, unfortunately we see a lot, rather than graduating in the 4 years and maybe going back for a master's, instead of getting more degrees, people are like, well, I'll just take longer and, you know, use that fifth year or whatever. So, you know, we're working on that. There's obviously those bills that we're trying to get through Congress that would, protect the NCAA and, again, member schools and conferences' rights to make those eligibility rules about transfer. We used to have a transfer rule that said you had to sit a year if you transferred. And, you know, again, with the litigiousness and folks suing on that point, you know, at that point, it made sense to sort of get rid of that. But now we're kind of going back around to, well, when you transfer 8 times, you're losing a lot of credits. You're not graduating. And I think that's where Division II does a good job of. We did an initiative a few years back about the path to graduation, that we were criticized that it was a path to eligibility. And so we put in sort of things that they have to do. Division I has requirements as well, but you know, and until we can get the overall landscape on the national level a little bit more stable, it's hard to have any rules, because, again, somebody goes and sues in a different state, mm-hmm. and they're playing under a different set of rules than everybody else. So that's where it gets a little sketchy.
1: You're listening to Community Spotlight on the Beasley Stations. I'm your host, Gail Mino. Our guest this morning is Peach Belt Conference Commissioner Diana Kling. Diana is here helping us solve all the woes that face collegiate athletics these days. A little bit of a different program, but I'm sure there's a lot of Bulldog and Gamecock and Tiger fans and Yellow Jacket fans and Georgia Southern fans listening this morning. So it's a topical program. You mentioned the 5 for 5 rule that I guess is fairly recent. Now that's certainly going to be challenged in court, isn't it?
0: I'm not a lawyer. I have no legal background. I mean, I'm sure it will be, just because every single rule we make right now has been challenged in court. But I think the key is, people are calling it the 5 for 5, but that's where it's different. It's just a 5-year period of eligibility. So there are two different things that trigger it. It's either your 19th birthday, that collegiate season immediately after that, or whenever you enroll full time in any sort of collegiate institution. So that triggers it, and then your 5-year clock starts from that point. There is no guarantee. Right now, the traditional rules that we've always lived under is you had 4 seasons of competition and you had that 5-year clock in Division I, or you have the 10 semesters in Division II. And that's where I think a lot of this angst started from, is, well, I didn't get to play my 4, so I need a waiver. And then if you got a waiver but I didn't, I felt like that wasn't fair. So this new model is an age-based model. It's similar. The reason they went with it is, you know, it's what kids grow up with. You know, you play in the U-12 soccer or the U-18, you know, basketball or whatever that is. So it's more familiar with, you know, sort of that whole athletic model that we all, you know, are familiar with. And there are no guarantees of any seasons. If within that 5-year period something happens and you only get to play one, that you get to play one. Everybody will have the same amount of time and that same window in which to play. And so that in and of itself then gets rid of some of those waivers. And that's, I think, again, where a lot of those challenges were coming from. So, yes, do I think somebody's going to challenge it 100%? Because that's the world we live in, and everything gets challenged. But yeah. I believe, you know, they went that way because it's more defensible and it's more equitable across the board to everyone.
1: Yeah, we're so litigious in America now, and have been for some time, that it's a shame that that's, you know, and it's been in athletics now, collegiate athletics especially, for some time. It's a shame, but it's the world we live in, as we say. So, okay, so how has all the turmoil at the top, how has that affected schools like AU, USCA, North Georgia Division II schools. Are they dealing with that at the level that the, you know, quote unquote big boys are?
0: No, not at that same level. And you know, thankfully, the NCAA, it's called Federation when Division II and Division III and Division I sort of, there are some rules that we are common, but when we federated, we each have the right to make rules that make sense for our divisions. And so we've, like I said before, D1 has always had that 5-year clock. Division II has had a 10 semester rule. And that was traditionally, you know, if we had a student who went to college for a semester or two and then had to take time off to, you know, go to work or take care of a family member or whatever, that they could come back and still potentially have eligibility. So we've had some different rules all along. Obviously we don't typically have the same booster involvement. We don't have the same budgets. We don't have the same, you know, we're not filling stadiums like those D1 programs that you mentioned a little while ago. You know, ours is more your students on campus, your parents, your family and friends are coming to games. And so it's a very different animal. There is usually a trickle down effect to some degree, but, thankfully, like I said, ours is not quite in the state that, you know, that the D1 programs are living in. But D2 is now looking at an age-based model too. You know, I think the legal challenges from all the D1, student athletes hadn't fully run their course. I think when they all ran out, you know, there would probably be some D2. And I think there are a couple, you know, lawsuits in the D2 world, but not to that same level. And so, but just from a, does it make sense? And from a recruiting standpoint, because if we have different rules in that regard, the recruiting disadvantage could be significant. So we're looking at that now. Our Division II councils are considering that for potential adoption by the end of the summer and could go into effect as early as this fall if it's all passed.
1: Well, I hope it doesn't get as crazy at the Division II level as it's got at Division I, because that's kind of that's a sad situation. But it's nice. I don't know. It's nice to go to a game at you know, I don't go to a lot of games at Augusta University, but I do go to games, and it's kind of cool being able to just walk in and, oh, there's, I think I'll sit there tonight, or and
0: it is.
1: They're good crowds.
0: Absolutely.
1: But you know, it's not a sellout to very often. And the level to play is pretty good.
0: Absolutely.
1: I watched, like I said, I watched when Lander played last spring for the Division II title, and that was high level basketball.
0: It absolutely was.
1: So you can go to a game at a Peach Belt school and see baseball. There's no football in the Peach Belt, but you can go to a basketball game or a baseball game. And see really good competition.
0: Absolutely. No, our softball, North Georgia's won or played for the national championship several times in the past, you know, few years. They have a history of being very good in that, as well as some other teams. Yeah, as you mentioned, baseball, you know, we kind of go up and down. We're I think on the way back up in baseball. We had been down for a couple years as a conference, but that's not to say we haven't had individual schools that play well. Our tennis is outstanding. We have, I don't even know the number, 8 or 10 national championships, you know, historically in tennis. Our golf programs, our men's golf, we have several, you know, national champions there. We have the past 2 years, the individual Division II NCAA men's golfer, the national championship, winners have been from Peach Belt schools. This year it was from USC Beaufort, and the year before was from North Georgia. So, we have really good teams in every sport. You know, soccer, we do well. You know, I think the difference is in some sports, it's, you know, top to bottom, we're really good. And in other sports, maybe the top half are really good. And, you know, there's some fluctuation there at the bottom, but we have a lot of success in a lot of different sports.
1: The Peach Belt has how many schools now?
0: We have 11.
1: 11.
0: Okay. 11 core members. And then we have about 9 associate members who will just come in and compete in 1 or 2 sports because their traditional conference doesn't offer it. So, yeah, we've got 18 traditional sport championships that we run. And we also do esports, which is video games. So we do 2 of those championships, 1 in the fall, 1 in the spring. So a lot of opportunities for student athletes.
1: Is expansion on the horizon at any point? I know it's not something imminent, probably, but do you look at that just
0: always? Just to make sure to see who's out there. Who's again? It would have to make sense. They would have to be in the footprint. We're not going to be looking at schools in Minnesota or anywhere that would be a little bit crazy as far as travel. But in the Southeast, we're always kind of assessing who's there, who's maybe looking to make a change, or we've had a lot of new commissioners. Myself, I think every school, every conference in the Southeast within the past 3 to 5 years, we're all new commissioners. So you never know then when schools. So one, I make sure our schools are happy where they are, and if anybody else in a different conference is looking to make a change, we have those conversations. And so we're always looking. I think in the next couple of years, we're hoping to maybe add a couple that are in the footprint, but we'll see how that goes.
1: I was going to say, you said 11 schools. Would an even number of schools be better, do you think?
0: So it depends, because not every school has all of the same sports. So right now, the only sports that every single of our 11 members have is men's and women's basketball and women's cross country. So when you're adding another school, it just depends on what sports they have. So in basketball, it will help just because it's an even number and then there's no buys. But for example, if it's softball where we have 10 of our 11 members have it, when you add that 12th, now we have 11. So there is no magic number. But we make it work. We're pretty good at making schedules and we go from there.
1: Would your footprint, okay, so now you've got schools in Georgia, South Carolina, and Florida.
0: Correct.
1: Would Alabama, North Carolina, maybe Tennessee, would that fit into
0: they could
1: the geography?
0: Yeah, depending on where in those states they are. If it's obviously on the far side of Alabama, probably not as preferable to one closer to the Georgia side. But we've had schools in Alabama as members before. Some of our associate members are in Alabama. We've had schools in North Carolina. So those are all options. Again, if their profile of the institution looks like ours and it makes sense, then we would definitely consider that. So
1: facilities wise, how do D2 schools in general, but Peach Belt schools in particular. Now I've only been at AU and USCA games, but they're fine. They're great.
0: Absolutely.
1: Are they able to keep up financially and build good facilities?
0: I think so. I think obviously it depends. From in Division II, just like in Division I, there's going to be some that are a little bit maybe behind, and then there's some that are just outstanding. But I think as a whole, the Peach Belt, we have great facilities. All of our basketball arenas, I think, except for maybe two, are on the level of Augusta University and USCA with the Convocation Center type setups. North Georgia's, I think, is the most new. Their new Convocation Center is amazing. We have a lot of great baseball and softball facilities, soccer fields. I think ours, the Peach Belt, has probably some of the best facilities in Division II. But I think, like everything, some have, not everyone has every single facility that's top notch, but in general, ours are very, very nice.
1: Yeah, Augusta has put some money into both baseball and football over the last softball. I'm sorry, over the last 3-4 years, and upgraded in that area.
0: They have, and so it's just about making those incremental changes when you're able to, either it's find a donor or get funds from somewhere. They've done a great job, and like I said, I know USCA has their new softball stadium. I think they opened maybe 2 years ago, or if not last year. Their new soccer facility, I believe, is going to be online this fall. So everybody's just doing what they can, trying to make sure that we're improving where we can, because it's all really about that student athlete experience, and you want to make sure that they're not transferring, and so kids like the fancy stadiums, and frankly we all do. It's when you go to watch a game. So we've been very lucky that we have great stadiums. Our presidents and chancellors get it. And so, they put the energy and funding into those to make sure that we have good experiences for their, the student athletes, but also for their student body to come watch the game.
1: So. Yeah. Again, Augusta has upgraded Christenberry over the last couple of years. And you can look at, you can see pictures of the interior of that building. The outside looks great too. But you can see pictures of say Christenberry, and then pictures of say some Southern Conference schools, which are are Division One, and they're comparable, really, facility wise.
0: No, I think most, like I said, most of our facilities that are on that top edge, you know, I would put them up against some of the, you know, the lower tier D1s that, yeah, I do think we have better facilities than some. Now, obviously, you know, there's a whole range, but, like I said, we have great facilities and provide great fan experiences, great experiences for our student athletes and coaches.
1: I'll give you 30 seconds, Diana, because we had to close things out, but, we'll give you 35 for 40, actually. But so what issues face Division II schools like the Peach Belt Conference that might be unique to that level going forward?
0: I don't know how unique it is, but I mean, obviously every school faces budget challenges. You know, again, being predominantly state institutions, you know, the University System of Georgia, seven of our schools are part of that, and so our funding, you know, comes from student fees. So that's a challenge with, you know, with that group. But I think they do a really good job of managing it as well as they can and working on that. But you know, money's usually the key to all of it.
1: Isn't it always?
0: Always, yes.
1: You've been listening to Community Spotlight with our guest this morning, Peach Belt Conference Commissioner Diana Kling. Diana, thank you for joining us. And please join us again next week at this same time for another edition of Community Spotlight.
2: From Oregon to Maryland, Maine to Texas, this is American Radio Journal. On this edition, our nation's founding fathers created a system of government unlike anything the world had ever seen. Lawrence Reed, author of the forthcoming book, Born of Ideas, is here to discuss. The Supreme Court of the United States has issued a ruling that fundamentally changes the relationship between candidates and political parties. Scott Parkinson from the Club for Growth has the real story. U.S. Senator Elizabeth Warren has uncorked a plan to stave off insolvency in the Social Security Trust Fund. Eric Boehm of Reason Magazine reports it, unsurprisingly, relies on more taxes. And President Donald Trump delivered an Independence Day message celebrating the greatness of America. Keith Rothfuss has an American Radio Journal commentary. I'm Loman Henry, and welcome to American Radio Journal. Founding of the American Republic was revolutionary in many ways. Lawrence Reed explores those ways in his soon-to-be-released book, Born of Ideas, How Principles, Faith, and Courage Forged America. He is President Emeritus of the Foundation for Economic Education and joins us now to discuss. Larry, welcome to American Radio Journal. Larry, former President Ronald Reagan often said that America is less of a place than an idea. And the title of your book is Born of Ideas. How did you arrive at that title?
3: Loman, I think America stands apart from just about every other country in the history of the world in the sense that it was born from the ideas that were stewing in the minds of the colonists before the Declaration of Independence. In fact, it was John Adams who said that the Revolution actually began years before 1776, and it was in the minds of the American people. And we were very much thinking about what we wanted to do for the future. We had ideas about freedom and constitutional government. Those are the things that set us on the path to revolution against Great Britain. Not the lust for power, not notoriety, not, you know, for the king, but rather for our own individual liberty and that of future generations.
2: It's interesting. Benjamin Franklin is, by legend, reputed to have said that we are a republic if we can keep it. Yet most people probably think of us as a democracy. What's your take on all of that?
3: Well, fortunately, the founders did not give us a democracy. They gave us a republic with democratic elements. And by that, I mean that although we select our members of Congress democratically, the person who gets the most votes is the winner. You know, everybody doesn't vote on everything. What we do at the ballot box is elect representatives who go off to Washington to vote on our behalf. And if we don't like the way they do that, we can vote them out, run for office ourselves. We are a republic that democratically elects its representatives. So if you really wanted an accurate name for what we have, it would be Democratic Republic, but not a democracy.
2: Let's dig now a little bit deeper here, Larry, and talk about the influences that were present at the time of the founders writing the Declaration of Independence. And you talk in your book about ideas from the Enlightenment and religious revival of the Great Awakening. How did all of that impact Thomas Jefferson and all the others who were contributors to the Declaration?
3: The Enlightenment and the Great Awakening had enormous impact on Jefferson and the other founders who sat around the table writing the Declaration of Independence in the summer of 1776. The Enlightenment, which came from Europe, but we were the first country to actually implement many of its ideas, the Enlightenment was governed by thoughts of evidence, reason, logic. We should not simply take whatever the king says as gospel anymore. If he says he rules by divine right, we should demand that he prove it. We don't just simply latch on to superstitions and whatever the government tells us. We think for ourselves because we have a brain. That was very much an Enlightenment notion, but along with it came the notion of individual liberty, that government isn't the source of rights, but rather if it does its job, it will protect those rights. And then the Great Awakening, which was in the late 1730s and then for the next 20, 30 years, was a Christian revival that emphasized such things as you were born in the image of God, you were not meant to be a serf, subject to the whims of those with political power, stand up for yourself, stand up for your Creator, stand up for Christ. And those twin influences really, I think, stiffened the spines of Americans by 1770. And by then, they were becoming very principled people.
2: In addition to the principles and the ideological underpinnings, there were also a lot of practical considerations once the Declaration was signed. And this apparently not totally in your book, but it does touch on the issue of the United States had to go up against the greatest naval power of the world. Yeah. That had to be a daunting task, but yet they succeeded.
3: They sure did. And a chapter that should have been in the book, but I didn't write it in time, is about how we handled the Navy. At the start of the war in 1775, a year before the Declaration, we had only 27 ships in the American Navy. The Brits had 250, and we would lose seven of those 27 ships by the end of the war, while Britain doubled the number that they had. But they would have had even hundreds more if it weren't for the way Congress handled the Navy. They privatized it. They issued letters of marque, as they were known, to private ship owners and said, you know, as long as you follow certain rules of conduct, you can go off and seize, fire on British ships, and we won't even take a cut. Whatever you end up being able to grab and sell is yours, and you can divide it amongst your crew. And that was the way the Americans created a Navy from nothing, by a kind of privatization.
2: Well, I think you would agree that privatization is still something that we need to be looking at in a lot of areas.
3: Absolutely. It was such a success for the Americans back then. The privateers captured or sunk some 600 British vessels.
2: Now, tell us a little bit about some of the individuals who you write about in your book. And you've mentioned Sam Adams, who some people might be surprised to find out that he's a founding father and didn't just create a beer brand. and, of course, my favorite founding father, Patrick Henry. But there are others in your book, Nathan Hale, Thomas Paine, et cetera. Tell us a bit about some of those guys.
3: Yeah, what an amazing generation it was. They're just extraordinarily, uncommonly courageous and principled. I can't think of enough adjectives to describe them, but Nathan Hale, 21 years of age, when Washington needs someone to take on a daring mission of going back into Manhattan, occupied by the British, and spy on the Brits, one man stood forward and volunteered. That was Nathan Hale. And only 21 years of age, he disguised himself as a Dutch school teacher, went into Manhattan. Unfortunately, his cover was blown rather early, and the British sentenced him to hang. But his famous last words that even moved the British officers who were present, his famous last words were, "I only regret that I have but one life to lose for my country." So he's a chapter. So is Mercy Otis Warren, who was the conscience of the revolution. She opened her home to the earliest of meetings of the Sons of Liberty. She wrote many plays, sometimes anonymously, that were subversive in the eyes of the British, but inspiring to the colonists. So many others that I write about in the book. I think Americans who read this will come away thinking, wow, what is there any other generation in the history of the world with as many phenomenal people as we had in that time?
2: We have been talking with Lawrence Reed, who is author of the book Born of Ideas, How Principles, Faith, and Courage Forged America. Certainly a timely book for us to be reading here as we celebrate our 250th anniversary of the signing of the Declaration of Independence. Lawrence, where can folks go if they would like to get a copy of the book, Born of Ideas?
3: It is available now for pre-order on Amazon. I think eventually it will be on many websites, but Amazon is saying September 1 for a release date, but I have reason to believe maybe it'll be much sooner than that.
2: Well, certainly you want to get in line for Born of Ideas. We've been talking with its author, Lawrence Reed. Larry, thank you for being with us.
3: My pleasure. Thank you, Loman.
2: Scott Parkinson at the Club for Growth, keeping an eye on very important U.S. Senate races all around the country and a recent Supreme Court ruling that changes the playing field. Scott, good to have you here.
4: Well, it's great to be back. Thanks, Loman.
2: In terms of the Supreme Court of the United States, Scott, just before the last day, actually, of their term at the end of June, they issued a landmark ruling relative to the ability of political parties to spend money in federal races. Tell us briefly, what did the court decide and what impact does that have on the electoral process?
4: Basically, what the court decided was that these campaign committees, the national committees, are able to coordinate directly with individual candidates and that they can spend unlimited amounts of money in support of those candidates. Previously, there's been big United States court decisions about campaign finance related to the Citizens United case. That was something that the club was one of the leading parties in. Now we basically have a new precedent set where these campaign committees will be able to come in and give unlimited speech protected by the First Amendment to support candidates for public office. I think that it's important because, first of all, you still do have limitations for individual candidates and how much money they can take on. But when you think about the national party infrastructure and the system that exists today, especially at the federal level, which is what I mostly deal with, the rules of limitations really didn't make a lot of sense. And I think that's why the court went ahead with this decision. In the Club for Growth, an organization that does what are known as independent expenditures, we cannot coordinate directly with candidates. You have to put out information publicly, and then that lets the other side know exactly what you're planning to do, or you just cannot communicate at all with the campaign when it comes to sort of the voter contact process and plans that you've got. Now, when you think about a party infrastructure, I think about few entities that exist to serve candidates and especially help incumbents. One of those is the National Republican Senatorial Committee. They do all the Senate races. Think of them as being the official arm of the United States Senate. And then on the other side of Capitol Hill, you have the National Republican Congressional Committee. Think of them as being the arm to the House of Representatives. And there's restrictions leading up to this court case on what those campaign committees can do and spend and how they can do what are known as hybrid spending plans with candidates and just the money that they can take in, what the limitations are. And the coordination rules are what are so important here as we sort of navigate this new era. I think you'll see a sort of larger levels that the official committees will be doing, and then you'll see the super PACs sort of navigate this new water and make sure that we're not running afoul of the existing regulations that govern the way that we operate.
2: Let's touch now on a couple of key United States Senate races. We haven't really talked much about what's been going on in the state of Alaska, but very interesting situation there. Want to brief us on that?
4: Well, so Senator Dan Sullivan, first elected in 2014, and he's running for re-election. And somehow there's this other guy running, and his name is Daniel Sullivan as well. And he has decided to run as a Republican. And what we have here is a ballot situation where ranked choice voting in Alaska makes things incredibly complicated. It's not just a plurality, but the top four finishers in the primary advance to the general election for an additional runoff election. And this other Dan Sullivan that's running has been a lifelong Democrat, is not a Republican, and we believe was recruited by the Democrats to try to confuse voters in this ranked choice voting environment. So what the courts have decided was, number one, yes, he will be on the ballot. They could not get him completely off, despite the efforts from Governor Dunleavy and sort of the State Board of Elections there. So Sullivan and Sullivan will both be on the ballot. But what they've done is they've said that the incumbent senator is an incumbent. That'll be noted on the ballot. He'll be the last name on the ballot because when they prioritize which names go first, they actually do it by alphabetical order. And the other Dan Sullivan's middle initial is earlier in the alphabet than current Senator Dan Sullivan. But it'll say registered Republican, it'll say incumbent, and hopefully that'll give the voters enough transparency to sort of end this tomfoolery that's going on to try to basically have election fraud directly on the ballot by confusing voters, primary and general election for Alaska.
2: Down south, of course, pretty much everything is south of Alaska. Down south in Georgia, we also finally know who the Republican nominee for the U.S. Senate is going to be. And that race is in its formative stages here and off and running. So how do things look at the starting gate in Georgia?
4: Maybe we're a little bit farther out of the gate than just the start, but we are running behind right now, especially when it comes to a fundraising disadvantage, because John Ossoff is sort of the Democrat darling of the radical left. Coming into this race, Ossoff has a tremendous financial advantage when it comes to campaign finance on the campaign side, what are known as hard dollars. And so there was a public poll that was released, I think, by Fox this week, and it showed Ossoff up by 13%, 56-43 over Mike Collins. Collins just won a tough primary where he had two credible candidates. He advanced to a runoff election against Derek Dooley and ultimately won that. I think when it comes down to sort of the heart and soul of what the Peach State is, that Mike Collins will surge, and this race is going to be a coin flip. It's not going to be a double-digit race when it comes to November 3rd.
2: Scott Parkinson at the Club for Growth. Scott, a few words, please, about the Club for Growth.
4: We spent a little bit of time talking about this Supreme Court decision, and the Club for Growth fully believes in the ability to support candidates through the First Amendment. 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
2: Scott Parkinson at the Club for Growth. Scott, as usual, thank you very much for being here. Senator Elizabeth Warren has offered a plan to stabilize the Social Security Trust Fund. Eric Boehm of Reason Magazine reports it relies heavily on higher taxes.
5: Social Security doesn't have enough money to pay out all of the benefits that it has promised to Americans. And Senator Elizabeth Warren, she's got a plan to fix that. It's a plan that involves the largest tax increase in more than 40 years and making workers and businesses, I should say, pay the entire amount to cover the shortfall without asking older Americans to give up any of their benefits. Hi, folks. I'm Eric Boehm with Reason Magazine. Thanks for joining us on this edition of American Radio Journal. A few weeks ago, if you were listening to the program, you heard my conversation with Romina Baccia from the Cato Institute, and we talked about the latest Social Security Trustees report, which shows, as these reports have shown every year going back for at least a decade or more that I've been following this story, it shows that the Social Security Trust Fund will run out of money in the early 2030s, 2032, maybe 2033. And when that happens, there will be automatic across-the-board benefit cuts. Everybody who receives a Social Security check will suddenly get between 20 and 22% less than they are expecting. This is a potentially really serious crisis, obviously, for people who rely on Social Security, and it's going to come as a shock, I think, to a lot of people who really haven't been following this story. I think it's one of the big fiscal challenges facing America, the other big one being the national debt, but the Social Security one is one that is more immediate in a lot of ways. 2032 is only 6 years away. Senators who are elected this November will be in office when this crisis is upon us. So this is an important one to keep an eye on, and that's why I read with interest Senator Elizabeth Warren and Senator Bernie Moreno's op-ed a few weeks ago in the New York Times, in which they proposed a solution to Social Security's shortfall. And now, Warren has actually been talking about this idea for quite a while now, for at least a few months. And she frames it as defending Social Security against the Trump administration, which she says is threatening to cut benefits that millions of Americans have earned during their working lives. Now, of course, in reality, as I just explained, the threat to Social Security isn't Donald Trump, it's just math. When the program reaches insolvency in 2032, we will have those across-the-board cuts of somewhere between 20 and 22%. That's the trajectory we are on. That is what happens if nothing is done. So in that op-ed that was published a few weeks ago in the New York Times, Warren and Senator Bernie Moreno, he's a Republican from Ohio, they lay out what they call a bipartisan plan to fix this problem. They would like to eliminate the payroll tax cap, the cap on the payroll tax. This sounds like a wonky idea, but bear with me. It's actually pretty straightforward. So Social Security is funded with a 12.4% tax on all earnings up to $184,000. Earnings that exceed that cap, if you make $185,000, for example, that last $1,000 are not taxed. So that means a worker's, the amount of money that you could possibly pay into Social Security in a given year is therefore capped. It's capped at right around $23,000 at the moment. The cap goes up every year based on average annual income. Now, raising the cap or eliminating it, which is what Warren wants to do, would obviously provide more revenue for Social Security. It would capture more revenue. It would force wealthy people effectively to pay more into the program. But I think Warren has a bunch of problems here. The Committee for a Responsible Federal Budget points out that eliminating the payroll tax cap would extend Social Security's solvency by about 21 years. That's it, 21 years. This is a very expensive way of just kicking the can down the road. It doesn't actually solve the underlying problem at all. And when I say very expensive, I mean very expensive. This would be the biggest tax increase in more than 40 years, according to the Tax Foundation. And a big part of it would fall not on wealthier Americans, but on business owners. Half of it actually would fall on American businesses, because that 12% tax that I talked about, it's actually split, of course. Workers pay 6.2% of the total, and employers pay the other 6.2%. So raising the cap, yes, would impose a tax increase on the wealthy, on people who are earning more than $184,000 a year. But the other half of the tax cost would fall entirely on businesses. And of course, it's not really businesses that pay taxes. It's ultimately people. Those higher costs created by this massive tax hike would filter down into the economy in a variety of different ways. Businesses might hire less. They might offer fewer raises. They might charge higher prices for their goods and services. They might provide less value to shareholders, and so on and so forth. Now, Warren is right that Social Security faces a reckoning, but the trade-offs in this plan really need to be carefully examined, and I think the trade-offs are really quite overwhelming when you look at it. Again, this would be the largest tax increase since 1982. That's according to some calculations done by the Tax Foundation. And for what? As I said before, eliminating the payroll tax cap would not actually fix Social Security's fiscal problems. It would merely extend the program's solvency by about two decades. This is a very expensive way to kick the can down the road. Now, if you want to get wealthier Americans to be the ones who fix Social Security, the better bet here is to cut benefits or to change the program's benefit structure. Because retirees, older Americans, are on average the wealthiest cohort of people in America these days. Social Security could easily be restructured to make sure that it aids elderly people who really need it by eliminating or greatly reducing payments to wealthier retirees. In 2022, for example, the Congressional Budget Office calculated that Social Security's insolvency could be fully fixed just by giving all seniors a flat monthly payment equal to 150% of the federal poverty line. That's about $1,700 per month, about $20,000 per year. That could be done without raising taxes on businesses, without raising taxes on workers, and without shrinking the economy. And in fact, many estimates show that reducing Social Security benefits would actually be good for the economy, at least marginally, because it would encourage people to work longer and stay productive. Americans should reject Elizabeth Warren's plan to sacrifice an even larger share of the economy on the altar of Social Security. For Reason Magazine, I'm Eric Boehm. Check out our coverage of this very important issue and everything else we're working on this week at Reason.com. And catch me right back here next week on another edition of American Radio Journal.
2: President Donald Trump delivered an Independence Day message celebrating the greatness of America and warning about the rising tide of socialism. Former Congressman Keith Rothfuss talks about it on this American Radio Journal commentary.
6: The nation just observed the 250th anniversary of the signing of the Declaration of Independence. Federal celebrations culminated on the 4th of July with a late-night speech from President Trump, followed by 40 minutes of fireworks across the National Mall. Rather than staying up to watch, I went to bed after our local fireworks and read the speech the next morning. Trump's address, which lauded the Declaration and Constitution's recognition of our inalienable rights and freedoms, offered a history of America bound up in red, white, and blue. He rolled through 250 years of highlights, showcasing renditions of our flag tied to famous events, from the 1777 victory at Saratoga, to the flag that draped Lincoln's coffin, to the flag that went down with the USS Arizona, and the flag planted on the moon. He wove these snapshots together with stories of individuals whose lives testify to the American spirit. Sergeant William Kearney, an escaped slave who fought for the Union, was shot four times but made sure the flag he carried never touched the ground. Colonel Paris Davis, a Vietnam veteran and Medal of Honor recipient, saved the lives of fellow soldiers. Retired Navy Lieutenant Arthur Rose, 107 years old, commanded 36 landing craft at Normandy. These are the stories American children ought to be taught in school. If Trump's speech were limited to those highlights, I'd hope a substantial majority of Americans would rally around the flag and feel deep appreciation for what this country is and has been. My guess, though, is that a not insignificant number would let their political passions cloud that goodness, ignoring our history or finding ways to criticize it. Those misguided passions produced stupid missteps elsewhere, too, such as Pennsylvania Governor Josh Shapiro's recent decision to forego a Pennsylvania booth at the Great American State Fair on the Mall. Senators John Fetterman and Dave McCormick from different parties saved the day for Pennsylvania's representation, a rare display of what was once called bipartisanship. I focused on the positive parts of Trump's speech to highlight the value of looking for the good in our country. Because I didn't watch it live, I could gloss over the parts reflecting his trademark hyperbole. "We're doing better than ever," he said, notwithstanding the pricing pressures many families face. "We have equal justice under the law," although I wasn't treated that well. And when he said, "We, quote, won't have cheating on the elections anymore," close quote, though some are still holding their breath to see whether the Trump Justice Department indicts anyone over alleged 2020 election fraud. And then he offered, "We, quote, wiped out Iran's military," though Iran still holds the ability to stop shipping in the Strait of Hormuz. Herein lies Trump's problem. When he mixes subjective salesman talk with the objective positives, such as those described in the opening paragraphs above, when he mixes subjective salesman talk with the objective positives, such as those I just mentioned, he risks losing the swing voters who gave him a second chance and a second term over word salad, border czar, out of touch with middle America, Kamala Harris. The GOP will need these voters as the country faces the threat posed by the hard progressive left now overtaking the Democratic Party. In 1984, Democrat-turned-Republican Gene Kirkpatrick described Democrats who always seem to blame America first. Today, the radical wing of the party, under the banner of the Democratic Socialist of America, has moved from blaming America to making America unrecognizable. Their platform calls for open borders, socialized medicine, higher taxes, free college, and abolishing police, prisons, and the Senate. while giving large states an unfair advantage over small ones in presidential elections. It would transform the federal government from one of limited reach into one of all-encompassing control. Their vision would fulfill Ronald Reagan's warning that if we fail to fight for freedom in every generation, quote, we may well spend our sunset years telling our children and our children's children what it was once like in America when men were free. With his congratulatory post to New York Mayor Mamdani on helping, quote, three solid communists win Democratic primaries, and his repeated warnings of a resurfacing communist threat, Trump is banking on sensible Americans sticking with him through the midterms. Whether he succeeds depends on his base showing up at the polls and on swing voters staying alarmed enough over the Democratic Party's ascendant radicals to tolerate two more years of transactional politics from 1600 Pennsylvania Avenue. It's going to be a challenging 4 months ahead. This is Keith Rothfuss for American Radio Journal.
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8: He will be greatly missed. I'm Pam Puso, Fox News. That from President Trump on social media about U.S. Senator Lindsey Graham from South Carolina, who died last night after a sudden illness, according to his office. For decades, Graham was a fixture on Capitol Hill.
9: Republicans are down another body in the Senate here right now. They're down effectively to 51. We don't know the status of Senator McConnell. And what this probably means is it creates some very tricky math in the near term until they get an immediate successor for Senator Graham in the Senate. He has been the chair of the Budget Committee. They've been trying to do budget reconciliation 3.0. That's something that has to come through that committee. That's going to be a problem until they get somebody else to chair that committee. It's going to be a problem in the Senate to start with. They need to try to confirm Todd Blanche as the Attorney General. His confirmation hearing is this week, and just to get his vote out of committee is going to be very challenging. They won't have somebody right away.
8: Fox's Chad Pergram, Israeli Prime Minister Benjamin Netanyahu called Graham a cherished friend. He was 71. More U.S. airstrikes on Iran after the regime struck a vessel in the Strait of Hormuz. This as Iran's supreme leader vows revenge.
10: It appears that act of revenge by Iran was foiled when President Trump attended that NATO summit in Turkey, a country that borders Iran. With the ceasefire over earlier today, Israeli forces stopped a plot of their own. Troops from the IDF's Golani Division spotted Hezbollah fighters bringing anti-tank missiles into a building inside the southern Lebanon buffer zone. The IDF watched the terrorists bring these rounds into the building. They waited until the terrorists were all inside and leveled the building. The IDF said secondary explosions were seen afterwards. Recall last month, Hezbollah fired similar anti-tank rounds at an Israeli Merkava tank, killing all four soldiers inside.
8: Fox's Lucas Tomlinson, the military says it hit some 140 targets today. 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

0: So we all know about FOMO, right?
1: Yes, fear of missing out.
0: Yes, and that's what has just built all of social media. Okay, now we have FOBO.
1: Fear of being out. Fear of busting out. Hold on, I can get this. Fear of belching out. No, I don't know what it is.
0: Fear of Barry's opinions.
1: Oh, that's no. Fear to have.
0: Fear of becoming obsolete.
1: Ooh.
0: So if you see FOBO around, now you know he's like, oh, that's the fear of being obsolete.
1: Do I have to do that thing with my hair when I say that to other people? Oh, I don't. I know what that means. It's the fear of being obsolete.
0: Oh, gosh. It's the skills that you have spent years building that could be made redundant by a machine that never sleeps, never asked for a raise, and got 15% smarter before breakfast. It's just the way that it is.
1: We're all headed there, aren't we?
0: Now, do you still call AI a toaster?
1: Yeah, still.
0: Even though it keeps getting smarter and smarter and smarter, and your toaster does not.
1: We told it to get smarter. That's the only reason. It acts like a human, it thinks like a human, because we told it to.
0: Do you know how you know if a toaster has a computer chip?
1: No.
0: If it has a bagel setting.
1: A bagel setting needs a chip?
0: Yeah.
1: All right.
0: That's a little
1: that
0: fun.
1: That kind of technology they can't do.
0: I know. Just see, these are things that are in my head. And you're like, where did that come from? I have no idea.
1: You just read it sometime long ago.
0: I don't know where it is.
1: And you just put it in there.
0: Because I look at my toaster, I'm like, you have a chip inside. Because after all, this is the Kim Komando Show. It's the nation's largest, biggest, best, award-winning show about all things digital. I'm Kim Komando, your beloved digital goddess. And joining me is Andrew Babinski. And he

0: take that criticism.
1: Hey, let's talk about Incogni. You know, thousands of places on the internet, there's a file with your name on it. 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All righty, then. Here are some things that are happening in the tech space that you need to know about. And we're going to start with a name, Satoshi Nakamoto. Does that sound familiar to you?
0: I think that's the villain from the Die Hard movie.
1: No.
0: Okay.
1: For over 15 years, this is all we knew about the person who was behind Bitcoin was this guy's name. But the New York Times says, that's not him. They put a reporter on it, a journalist by the name of John Carreyrou. He's the writer who exposed the whole Theranos fraud. You know, the whole blood test, put Elizabeth Holmes in prison.
0: Right.
1: And now he says that Satoshi Nakamoto is actually Adam Back, a 55-year-old British cryptographer who's been huge in the Bitcoin world.
0: Is he like a trillionaire?
1: We'll get to that.
0: Okay.
1: So he started hunting for Nakamoto. And then after watching, there's an HBO documentary about Bitcoin. I have not watched it. Have you seen it?
0: Mm-mm.
1: No. And there's a moment where the interviewer asks Adam Back directly, are you Satoshi? And Back makes this weird face. So Carreyrou and the New York Times, they get a hunch and they start to dig. So they start finding Back's work in a original white paper about Bitcoin in the late 90s. Back also posted online about electronic cash systems that sounded a lot like Bitcoin. Then they started using AI. New York Times did. This is really funny. Not haha funny, funny strange. They compared years of Back's old posts to Nakamoto's writings, trying to spot patterns. What they did is they found the wording, some spelling weirdness, some certain phrases matched better than anyone else. 521 shared words. So out of all the suspects of the person who came up with Bitcoin in the beginning, only one person matched, Adam Back. And if it's true, Adam Back is sitting on about $70 billion.
0: That's all? The guy who created Bitcoin, that's all he has?
1: I will take the $70 billion.
0: I'm not saying it's nuts, chump change, but I thought it would be a lot more.
1: Well, he probably didn't reserve a whole bunch for himself. He didn't think it'd probably take off like this.
0: That's true. He probably only gave himself like, I don't know, $5
1: million. Now it's whatever. All worth
0: that. Yeah. Have you heard the Bitcoin theory that was going around social media? The Bitcoin is going to drop to zero?
1: No. What is that?
0: It's about the fact that you need energy to keep the blockchain going. Right. And once energy becomes too expensive for us to use it on things like digital currency, the value of all digital currency will go to zero.
1: Well, they're just going to build the data center up in space. Or
0: I
1: under
0: just
1: the ocean.
0: Asked you if you heard the theory.
1: I didn't. And I'm just telling you that it's a dumb theory.
0: At some point, we're going to run out of energy.
1: We are not going to run out of energy.
0: That's why we're going to Mars or in other solar systems. The sun's going to burn out. Can't take your Bitcoin with you then, Kim Commando.
1: I don't have hardly any Bitcoin.
0: Which is surprising to me.
1: Yeah, I have Ethereum.
0: Okay.
1: And that's actually going up.
0: But right, I've not been, Bitcoin.
1: No, I've been holding Ethereum for, I don't know, 10 years, it seems like.
0: Wow.

0: Oh, that's alarming. Okay, so you just got on the wrong one. That's fine. I'm glad you admitted it.
1: You know, and GoPro just laid off 6,000 people.
0: They had 6,000 employees?
1: I know. I didn't even know. If you're new to the game, you don't come to me for stock advice, okay? Because I've been holding on to GoPro thinking they're going to be making it. And this past week, I saw a headline. I didn't read the story because I was like, oh, figures. And that there goes my GoPro stock. I mean, they just laid off 6,000. Who knew they even had 6,000?
0: Did the story say that GoPro lays off 6,000 people? The only one left is Ted
1: from MySpace.
0: They had 6,000 employees lay off?
1: Well, you know, I had a reason to speak. I'm not going to go through it, but I had a reason to speak to the folks at GoPro in the fall.
0: Okay.
1: You know, 6, 7, 8 months ago. And, you know, they don't have a chief. They might have one now, but they didn't have a chief marketing officer.
0: Oh, okay.
1: And I was like, no wonder why your products suck. I mean, you don't have a chief marketing officer.
0: You were going to go speak to the GoPro people and tell them to their face that their products suck?
1: It was a long story.
0: All right.
1: This is interesting. So Amazon has the Alexa Plus. Okay. It comes free with Prime if you're a Prime member. Otherwise, right. I think it's like $7 a month. This is, you know, I'm going to try to do this. You can now order from Uber Eats and Grubhub. So instead of saying, you know, going up and say, you know, Takaya Mexican or whatever it is.
0: Right.
1: You could say, I want something spicy, but not too heavy, and skip the onions. And I'm thinking maybe Mexican, or it could be Chinese, or it could be Japanese. And then Alexa will figure out which restaurant that you should go to.
0: I don't have, and I think it's cool, but I don't have the patience to sit there and listen to Alexa read the entire menu to me. I saw this story and I was like, that's a cool feature I will never use. I need to have it in front of me, holding it, scrolling myself. Imagine if you said, oh, well, I want an appetizer. And Alexa's like, we have nachos. It comes with. I could not do that. I don't have that patience.
1: Maybe it'd be better if it said, if you could really like just zero in on what you were looking for.
0: Right. If it was an instant order, blank Alexa, Starbucks, here's my drink, have it delivered through Uber Eats. Sure. That's an easy one.
1: Yeah, I could see that. But because just now when you were talking about that, because whenever I order Uber Eats, which is, you know, a lot.
0: Yeah.
1: Is that rather than me sitting there with my phone telling Barry, like, oh, you could have this, and this.
0: Right.
1: So that I give him my phone.
0: Correct.
1: Okay. And then he has to read every...
0: I'm like, and imagine if he got to... You had to read that whole menu to him.
1: That'd be breakfast. The next day. Now, on the surface, this doesn't sound too bad. Okay. The New York Times reports AI overviews. That's when you search for Google search and it gives you the AI overviews. Mm-hmm. Gets 9 out of 10 questions right.
0: That's really good, actually.
1: Okay.
0: I'm actually impressed with that number.
1: But Google handles 14 billion searches a day.
0: So right.
1: It's getting a lot wrong.
0: The key is don't be the 10th. Just make sure you're 1 through 9. And you're going to be fine.
1: That 10th one, you're just like, you're just out of luck, buddy.
0: I had no idea orangutan was a city in New Jersey. That's interesting, Google.
1: Do you know if you go to Google and you type in animal sounds? I was showing this to my nephew. Mm-hmm. You type in animal sounds. It gives you all the sounds of all these different animals.
0: That's cool.
1: Yeah, and you just hit different buttons and you get different. There is one sound, because I was like, do you know what a scorpion sounds like?
0: I would guess like a hiss.
1: Kind of, yeah.
0: Is it?
1: Yeah.
0: Okay. Do you know what a fox says?
1: No.
0: What does the fox say?
1: We'll edit that out.
0: Don't edit it out. That was a good song reference.
1: All right. So this happened at a Zoo America inside Hershey Park. Do you know where Hershey Park is?
0: Pennsylvania?
1: Yes. I asked Barry where that was. I said, you know? And he's like, oh my God, where's Hershey Park? I'm like, Pennsylvania. He's like, oh, I knew you should have known that.
0: Yeah. It's near Hershey, Pennsylvania.
1: Yes. So mom and dad are sitting there on a bench at Zoo America at Hershey Park. Both of them are on their phones.
0: Sure.
1: And their 17-month-old little toddler crawls under the bench and goes into the area where the wolves are.
0: That's a bad area.
1: Okay. He slipped under the fence, reached through the wolf habitat barrier, and a wolf grabbed his hand. Luckily, there were some strangers and bystanders there, and they pulled him out.
0: Well, their parents were right there.
1: Parents were sitting 25 feet away.
0: Oof.
1: Heads in their phones. They're both charged. This is what's interesting to me. When I first saw the story, I thought, Gen Zs.
0: Uh-huh.
1: Sitting there on TikTok, Instagram. That's exactly it. Or they're taking videos. They're sharing videos with each other. And this kid's like wandering around going into the wolf barrier habitat, whatever it's called. Mom is 43. Dad is 61.
0: 61? Good for him.
1: Okay. With a 17-month-old. And they're the ones that had their faces in the phone. And
0: it's
1: the
0: everybody.
1: Not if you have a little kid.
0: You would think.
1: Just saying.
0: It's everybody. My ex-wife sent me a message like 4 days ago. Mm-hmm. She's like doing some research when it comes to the psychology of short form videos. I don't want the kids to have any interaction with short form videos at all. And of course, I'm like, obviously, how many parents do you think you've ever had that conversation? They
1: no.
0: don't. Because they're sitting there scrolling TikTok themselves.
1: Well, I read that if you can undo that damage, if you do it less than 20 minutes a day.
0: Okay.
1: So you're not sitting there for hours. And that's what people do. They sit there for hours.
0: Right.
1: And hours and hours and hours. You know, I once taught a wolf to meditate.
0: That's really, first of all, crazy coincidence that it ties into the story we're doing right now. And it's impressive that you're speaking to another species.
1: Now he's an werewolf.
0: Instead of a lone wolf? Oh, instead of a werewolf.
1: See?
0: A werewolf.
1: You're laughing.
0: Go to Brad.
1: Do a commercial.
0: Please.
1: Don't say anything else. Don't talk about anything else. And also think about all the irreplaceable moments on your computer, your kids' photos, important records, years of work, and so many memories. 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Still to come, we're going to be talking about how you can have AI help you with your construction projects. New feature that's coming to YouTube. And of course, we have more of your great phone calls here on the Kim Komando Show. 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
0: 6 to 14, if I'm right. When it comes to short form videos and the doom scrolling that we all know and talk about, that it is, they are seeing and observing that it is changing neurologically how children are thinking.
1: In what way?
0: And when it comes to response time, when it comes to attitude, when it comes to communication outside of the device. And everything that was mentioned, the downsides, the negatives that came, I don't see in any of my children. Also, I will admit that my kids do watch YouTube shorts because they have a bunch of gaming stuff that they watch on there, couple of streamers. And she's like, I want to end this. Google is finally put in there where you can disable shorts when it comes to your accounts on Google.
1: Oh, that's fabulous.
0: It had never been an option before on YouTube. Obviously, it's a product that and a brand that YouTube wants to build, and they finally put it in there for parents on a kid's account to disable shorts so they can't access it.
1: Which, you know, the guy who's running YouTube, he actually said his kids don't watch shorts.
0: Correct. Because he knows.
1: Yeah, he knows. So he's like, I better put something in there.
0: So we went, even though the kids really don't interact a lot with shorts and they do not have TikTok, they do not have Reels.
1: That's good.
0: We went and turned it off anyway so that they just don't have any access to it.
1: It's so smart. It is. You have to do that.
0: Why not? What does it hurt?
1: They don't need it. There's enough stimulation in the world.
0: Right, exactly.
1: All right, let's switch gears just a little bit. 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
7: News. I'm Paul Stevens, Fox News. One of the Republican Party's most influential and recognizable voices is being remembered after the sudden death of South Carolina Senate member Lindsey Graham.
8: South Carolina Senator Lindsey Graham has died at the age of 71 after what his office described as a brief and sudden illness. No official cause of death has been released. A fixture on Capitol Hill for more than three decades, Graham served four terms in the House before winning election to the Senate in 2002. A retired Air Force Reserve colonel, he also spent 33 years in military service and was a leading voice on national security and foreign policy. Tributes are pouring in from President Trump, congressional leaders, and allies around the world, including Israeli Prime Minister Benjamin Netanyahu, honoring Graham's decades of public service. Matt Murphy, Fox News.
7: Recovery efforts continue in Missouri after massive flooding killed at least one person and forced hundreds of emergency rescues and evacuations.
9: Floodwaters have receded in southeastern Missouri after 6 to 12 inches of rain prompted a flash flood emergency early Friday morning. Recovery crews are assessing damage and clearing debris using specialized equipment. Missouri Task Forces 1, 3, and 5 joined more than 40 agencies across the state and the National Guard in those rescue and recovery efforts. The Missouri DOT inspecting and repairing flood-damaged roads. As of Saturday evening, no additional deaths, injuries, or missing persons were reported, and recovery is expected to take time as communities begin rebuilding. In southeastern Missouri, I'm meteorologist Jane Minar, Fox Weather.
7: Meantime, triple-digit heat gripping much of the West. Powerful heat dome settles in over the area. Some temps could reach 110 degrees today. 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

0: So, did you ever ask your favorite AI chatbot any type of health question?
1: I mean, I've taken a picture. I have, like, these allergies, I think it is, but my eyes were, like, super bloodshot, and I took a picture and I said, what the heck's wrong with my eyes? And it came back, and it's like, you either have really bad allergies or you're dead.
0: Well, I had, like, a little something on my leg.
1: Like a hanging on thingy?
0: No, it was like, it looked like a little bump.
1: Okay.
0: And so Barry sees me because I'm like in my running shorts and he's like, oh, you better look at that. That looks like cancer to me.
1: Oh, gosh.
0: And so I'm like, it is not cancer. I said, it's like I have like a pimple or something there on my leg. I don't know where that came from.
1: Why does he always go to that extreme?
0: And so he's like, well, you better go to the Mayo Clinic and have that checked out. So I pull out ChatGPT and take a picture of it, and it was like, it's a pimple. So I'm like, here you go.
1: But it could have been wrong. It could have been hallucinating.
0: No, it's hallucinating.
1: Yeah.
0: It's all gone now, just to let you know.
1: Oh, the pimple went away?
0: Yeah, it is.
1: Put some acting cream on there?
0: Now, the reason why I bring this up is that a Swedish research team, they ran an experiment. They uploaded two bogus medical papers for a disease that they called bioxinmania. Bioxinmania.
1: Okay.
0: I mean, that sounds like legit, doesn't
1: it? Oh, yeah. I never want to have bioxinmania.
0: Okay.
1: Oh,
0: did she hear about her?
1: Oof. It's bioxinmania?
0: She got it.
1: Another one.
0: I know. You supposedly get pink, itchy eyelids from too much screen time.
1: Okay.
0: Okay. So before you know it, ChatGPT, Gemini, Bing, Perplexity, and all the rest were explaining bioxinmania as if it was a real medical diagnosis.
1: So he took a couple of documents as gospel.
0: Yes.
1: Then spread it to other chatbots?
0: Yes.
1: How?
0: And saying like, you know, I'm a medical doctor. Can you read this?
1: But how is Claude knowing what is uploaded to?
0: If they probably put it into all of them. That's what I would guess.
1: Oh, okay.
0: That's what I would guess. But the funny thing is that the medical report on bioxinmania included references to Lord of the Rings and Star Trek inside.
1: Well, okay, so reputable references.
0: They say that the funding came from the University of the Fellowship of the Ring and the Galactic Triad.
1: So it was obviously satire. And yes. The chatbot did not pick up on it.
0: They gave special thanks to a professor aboard the USS Enterprise.
1: Sure.
0: For their help.
1: Professor Picard.
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0: 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Let's see, a couple of things that you know about that's happening in the tech world. And we're going to start with a story that I saw in Wired. A 53-year-old by the name of Lisa Ann. She has spent three decades in the porn industry. Look familiar to you?
1: No.
0: She retired because she said she made all the money that she'll ever need.
1: Okay.
0: Last year, a London-based company called OnChat, and they said, can we license your likeness, your voice, your body, your hair, and let AI create a version of you for paying customers?
1: Okay.
0: She said, yeah, $30 a month. Anyone can generate X-rated scenes in any position with her AI clone.
1: Now, I'm not trying to be too graphic, but the scenes, am I inserting myself as the paying customer?
0: This is something that I have not tested.
1: Okay. Okay. Or, I mean, it is AI, so I could just upload a picture of myself, right? And it could do the same thing it's doing with her likeness.
0: I think it's just her.
1: Okay.
0: So she lives in L.A. and she said she's just making so much money at this.
1: Really? Yeah. So she's that famous of a name that people are going to do $30 a month.
0: They've also done Carmen Electra.
1: Okay, so she's not even a porn star. That's just an actress.
0: Joe Exotic.
1: The guy from Tiger King?
0: Yes, I said the same thing. I'm like, oh my gosh. The guy from Tiger King.
1: Are you serious?
0: Yes.
1: Do they have Carol Baskin so I can put them in the same video together?
0: Oh my gosh. What is this world coming to?
1: Seriously, $30 a month so you can see the Tiger King doing it? We got too much money.
0: All right, moving on. Let's say you just left your job. You get a phone call and the company says to you, you know all that work that you did for that company? Do you have any copies of it? Any type of spreadsheets, PowerPoints, documentation, research papers, data analytics, whatever it is. And you're like, you know, I might, because why are you asking? They say, well, we will pay you top dollar for it because we want to train AI. According to the Wall Street Journal, a company called Mercor is shopping for X workers' output and then feeding it into AI models that will research everything. Now, the problem is that the company may own it.
1: Right. I was going to say, I don't think I own that.
0: No.
1: All the reports that are generated at my company, even if I have them sitting printed out on my desk, they're generated by the software that my company pays for. I didn't pay for it.
0: I think that's a big hard pass for some cash. Just, I wouldn't do it.
1: No. I mean, it's a little risky if they find out that you're doing it.
0: If this ever happened to me, this next story, I would lose it. I would totally go ballistic. I would be on the news.
1: Okay.
0: Okay. I would be on a viral video.
1: Asian woman Kim Commando. That's from the other hour.
0: That was from the other hour. You're booking your flight on American Airlines. And let's just say, for example, you land in Phoenix. You're going from, say, London to Phoenix.
1: Okay.
0: And but you really want to go to Tucson. And I don't know if this is the exact route, but let's just say that's it. So you land in Phoenix and then you're looking for your gate and you find something. You're like, hey, you know, I can't find this gate to get me to Tucson. And they go, oh, you have to go outside the terminal and find a bus. Yes. You have to check your itineraries now to make sure that wherever you're going, that it says you're on a plane and not on a bus.
1: What?
0: Yes. Could you imagine? Collect your bags and we'll meet you at the bus.
1: I see a ticket online. If I'm understanding this correctly, I see a ticket online. And it says London to Phoenix, three stops. Dallas, Tucson, then your final destination, Phoenix. And I fly into Dallas. I take off from Dallas. I fly into Tucson. And then I find out in Tucson that my third leg is a bus.
0: Is ground transportation.

0: So if you're shopping for airfare online, make sure that it says a plane.
1: Okay. Are they teaming up with bus companies with like Greyhound? Okay. And I mean, you would be able to notice, right? That instead of the flight being 14 hours, it's 39 hours.
0: No.
1: That's crazy.
0: I know. Okay. I would lose it. Yeah. I would lose it.
1: You would.
0: I would. I mean, talking about busing a move.
1: Doesn't even make sense.
0: You're laughing.
1: I'm smiling.
0: You are. You're laughing. So Amazon has something called Project Cope. Have you heard about this?
1: Mm-mm.
0: They say that they're going to be taking on both Walmart and Costco together within a retail store. Now, this is not their first parade at the retail tries, right?
1: No, haven't all of their retail stores
0: failed?
1: Closed?
0: Yes.
1: So much so that they had to go buy Whole Foods to make sure that they had a retail store?
0: There was that little purchase. Okay.
1: I'm sure it was really cheap.
0: Well, I think it was like Jeff Bezos. He was talking to Alexa and he said, you know.
1: Hey, Alexa, can you buy Whole Foods yes, for
0: exactly.
1: me?
0: Exactly. It's like, not a problem. Not a problem, Jeff. Let me check your checking account. These are going to be 250,000 square feet super center stores.
1: Okay.
0: Okay. Groceries, merchandise, and it's going to be an automated fulfillment center, which makes sense. So you can actually shop in their fulfillment center. Then they don't have to send it to you.
1: Right.
0: Okay. And then whatever you pick off the shelf, it's going to be like the robots are going to and then put it into a cart, and then you meet them at the front, and then you pay.
1: Do I actually walk up and down physical shelves, or is yes. it a touch screen?
0: You walk down. You can inspect the merchandise. Just,
1: I go ahead and I select something on yes. an app or a tablet yes. or something. My phone.
0: That's it.
1: Okay.
0: But the question is, would you do that?
1: Sure. Absolutely.
0: I wouldn't.
1: Why?
0: Like, I needed a new ring light.
1: Uh-huh.
0: Am I going to go to an Amazon store when I can go on Amazon.com, ping, ping, ping, pay $4.99 and have it at my doorstep I paid $4.99 for extra delivery.
1: Right.
0: Within 3 hours. By the time I get in the car, drive down there, you know.
1: Is it going to be more affordable because there actually is no shipping on there? Because, you know, Prime.
0: No. Let me finish. It's not going to be more affordable.
1: Okay.
0: Because you're going to be shopping around and you're going to go, oh, I'll take that. I'll take that. It's like when you go to Costco for one thing.
1: Right. Okay. Oh, no. We went to Costco for three things. Didn't get any three of them. Spent $244.
0: Exactly. But what were you going to say?
1: Oh, I was just going to say there's got to be a reason. Basically, what they're saying is we're going to build a bunch of warehouses, but we're going to have them look like storefronts as well.
0: Yes.
1: As another way of making money.
0: Exactly. Because they need more money.
1: They do. They're hurting.
0: they do. It's just, I mean, how can you survive on making $1 million every minute?
1: It also just sounds like an ego trip, right? When the lead line of the story is they want to take down Walmart and Costco. Yeah,
0: probably. All right. So, you know, NVIDIA is behind all the AI chips, right? So they have released a new system. It's called Persona Plex. You're on the phone with your bank, your car gets declined, you call your bank, and you used to get a chatbot says, you know, how can I help you?
1: Right.
0: And you press one, press two, or whatever it is. Listen to this.
2: I'm stuck here in line at Home Depot. I've got a bunch of tools that I'm trying to buy, and my car got declined. Can you?
3: Oh, no, that's never fun. Let me check your account. Can I get your full name and date of birth, please?
2: Yeah, my name is James Hammer. And my date of birth is March 7, 1952.
3: Thanks, James. Let me pull that up real quick. One moment, please.
2: Mm-hmm.
3: Okay, so I see the issue. There was a transaction for $1,200 at mm-hmm. Home Depot.
0: Okay, that banker with the Indian accent is AI.
1: Sounds like AI.
0: Oh, I didn't think so at all.
1: Listen to the pacing. There is no natural pacing at all in that conversation. And there are dead starts and dead stops. I'm watching a ton of videos on AI, and I'm making some, and they all sound the same. It's this non-human. Now, are they going to get there? Absolutely.
0: Oh, okay.
1: If you'd have played that for me, well, obviously, if you'd have played it for me, I knew it would be AI, because otherwise, why would you play it for me?
0: Okay, well, here, I have a test for you.
1: Okay.
0: Okay. I'm going to play you this clip, and I know which one is AI.
1: Okay.
0: see if you can tell me which one is AI.
4: Hey, you want to hear a funny joke?
5: Yes.
4: Okay. I haven't even said it yet, but...
5: Yeah, go ahead.
4: Yeah, it's going to be really funny when I actually say the joke.
5: Okay.
4: So, why did the picture go to prison?
5: To get away from the mirror.
4: No, because it was framed.
5: Oh. That's a good one. That's a good one. Yeah.
1: I'm going to say both are AI. The female obviously sounds AI because of the laugh. The ha, ha, ha, ha, ha, ha. It sounds very created. But I'm going to say both of those voices are AI. Okay.
0: The man was a human.
1: The man was a human. Okay.
0: But the
1: ha, ha, ha, ha, ha, ha, ha, was definitely AI.
0: God, that's like going to be a nightmare now. Awful.
1: That's what it's going to sound like when the AI chatbot take over all of us.
0: But this is really something you have to be aware of, is that with deep fake voices, you used to have those more dramatic pauses than what's possible right now, or what they're doing right now.
1: Right.
0: So if you ever get a deep fake phone call, you make sure that you have the family code word handy too. So it's going to get really bad. AI is changing the world. There's no question it's making tech smarter, but it's also making it easier than ever for companies to learn more about you through your online activity. Websites you visit, searches you run, the apps you use can reveal more about you than you realize. 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Coming up, we have our AI tool of the week. 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And of course, we have some more great phone calls. 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
13: Business profile.
0: That's important.
13: And I submitted it. It came back that I didn't do this right, didn't do that right. So I resubmitted. I did a video. I thought I had everything. Came back again. Did not live up to community standards. Did it again. After the second time, it said no other way to get verified.
0: Oh, so well, that's kind of a poopy situation. It's very frustrating. I have seen this happen before. Do you have a physical location or I think you said mobile.
13: Yes, I was, I first submitted it like I had a physical location.
0: Oh, then you did say service area business?
13: Yes, service area business and listed like 10 different areas.
0: Okay.
1: What's the name of your business?
13: Bill's Knife and Tool Sharpening.
1: Okay.
0: Well, that's
1: so nothing
0: crazy.
1: Obscene or anything like that?
0: Sometimes when you get into this support loop, it can get pretty annoying because you're right. You're not going to find anybody to talk to. Sometimes when you're in there, you can look for something called a postcard verification. And in 5 days, you'll get a postcard with the verification ID on it. You can see if that's available. The other thing you do is go on X and reach out to Google My Biz. And that's Google's support team that actually monitors it.
1: People?
0: Yes, a human being.
1: Hallelujah.
0: And they respond to small business owners. I've had to do that myself. But keep in mind, too, that if you have it in one, if you have your business listed, it's very anal, this verification process. So, like, if you have your business listed as, say, one place you do street, STREET, and then another place you just do ST, it's going to throw it out.
1: It doesn't match.
0: It doesn't match.
1: Can't verify.
0: Nope. Sorry. Then you get in this loop, can't verify. But again, it's at Google My Biz on X. Try that, and I bet it'll work out for you. 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
1: 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Let's see. We have our AI tool of the week coming up in just a few minutes, and you're going to love this one. It's just really, truly amazing. And it's free, and some people are paying $180 a year for this AI tool. And I'm going to tell you, I can get it 100% free. Let's see. Juliet in San Antonio, Texas. She's joining us next. And one out of every three pets will go missing in their lifetime. And with Juliet, there was a storm in San Antonio, big thunderstorm. And it's like here in Phoenix when you have a thunderstorm. Her senior blind dog, Sandy, just bolted out. She drove every street. She checked every shelter. I mean, Juliet, you did all that you could to find Sandy.
2: Oh, yes, and I did.
1: And how long did you look for Sandy?
2: Oh, I never stopped looking for her. I looked every single day. I looked online. After work, I'd go drive around the neighborhood. I'd drive out blocks all around the surrounding area. My kids went to the shelters looking for her. So constantly looked for her.
1: And then you used an AI tool.
2: Yes, about the fourth day that she was missing, I was looking online, you know, I checked the shelters, and then it took me to Petco Love Lost, mm-hmm. and I signed up, I downloaded some of her pictures, and every day, three times a day, I check in the mornings, I would check throughout the day, before I went to bed, I would check. And one morning, 4th of July, when I woke up, she was the first one that popped up, and I was so happy.
1: Wow. And so, yes. So how did the Petco AI tool know? It was new as Sandy from all the photos, but where was Sandy at that time?
2: She was in a foundation, picked her up.
1: I see.
2: Yes. And they had posted her pictures. It was my girl.
3: Now, does the AI just scan other, like, pounds and stuff like that for people who are getting dogs for adoption? Or is it scanning everything to try and find a match? Facebook, other social media platforms?
2: I believe it searches everything because I know it does take you, like, to Nextdoor and stuff.
3: Okay.
2: And it will direct you, like, to other...
1: other places,
2: media.
1: Yeah, where you can find.
2: But I mean,
3: so not just shelters.
2: Yes.
1: And so, how long was Sandy gone?
2: A little over a month.
3: Oh wow!
1: Wow, that is something. So
2: yes.
1: So Sandy got a big treat when she got home.
2: Oh yes! As soon as we picked her up, we took her to go get a pup cup, and she was happy.
3: I would have loved to have seen the reaction. You know, our dogs, when we come home, they're so excited to see us. Just walking through the door for being gone for a day. A whole month, Sandy must have been going crazy.
1: I mean, I'm gone. Yeah. I'm gone for like 3 hours, and Bella races towards the door.
3: I thought you were never coming
1: exactly.
3: back.
1: You left, and then I'm like, I always ask Bear, I'm like, did you feed the dogs? Oh, yeah, I did. I'm like, they look starving. Okay.
2: Yeah.
1: Well, it's such a great story. It is. So how did she go missing? Did she just bolt out and she got scared because of the thunderstorm?
2: The thunderstorms were coming in, and usually she's outside and stuff, but we had lost our house, so she was, I had a double lot, so she was with my parents, and with the storms coming in, actually nobody happened to be home at that time. So nobody was able to get her like into the garage or get her inside. Yeah. And the storms, she's so scared of thunder, and it came and she just bolted.
1: Well, and, I'm so glad that everything worked out. It really did, boy.
2: Yeah.
1: I mean, it's really, really something that tool does exist.
3: You know, my kids and their mom found a dog in a far suburb of Phoenix, Queen Creek, Arizona. Mm-hmm. And they brought it home because they wanted to help find the owner. And they put it up on all social media. Nothing. No leads. No one calling. No one messaging. Put it on Nextdoor. Within 5 minutes, the owner had called.
1: Oh, you're kidding.
3: So my thing is, if you find a dog or you're looking for your dog, look everywhere.
1: Exactly. We want to look every single place. Sue in Colorado Springs. Hi there, Sue.
4: Hi, Kim and Andrew. It's so fun to talk to you.
1: Well, thank you. Thank you for your call. So, yeah. So what can we do to help you out today?
4: Well, my son's family lost their home in the Altadena fire last year.
1: Oh.
4: Yeah, it was a bummer. And they didn't have receipts for stuff, obviously. And the insurance didn't pay the full amount that they were insured for. And I don't want this to happen to me. I live in Colorado where wildfires are common. And I saw your tips about taking photos or video of household items and then uploading it to AI. Mm-hmm. But I wondered if that is really safe. I don't want it to be forever recorded in some data center.
1: Yeah, there is that. Okay. There are some ways that you can avoid that. But let me just back up just a second. See, I was talking about is that in the Splash of AI newsletter that you can get at splashofai.com is that if you are trying to do a home inventory, you know, the old way is that you take a picture and then you put it into an inventory app and then you go to eBay to figure out how much it was worth or whatever it may be. And see, but now what you can do is you can turn on your AI chatbot and turn on the camera and just talk to it and then show it things in the room and say, I want you to compile a complete inventory list for me and then figure out what each value is for each individual item. And you can take photos too. If you want, but I've done this myself. It takes like, you know, 20 minutes. And and when you open the cabinets, you might want to say, you know, this is a Vitamix mixer. This is a KitchenAid, whatever it is. And in addition to that, like I have a box of my mom's collectibles. I still have Yadro. Okay. And so I went through the whole Yadro collection. I mean, and I tried to do that 5 years ago and I was like, this is just way beyond my pay grade right now.
3: Okay. How long did it take for you to do the whole house?
1: About an hour.
3: And you have a big house. I mean,
1: about an hour.
3: So for someone like me, it would probably be less than that.
1: 2 minutes. Kidding. Just teasing. And so it really does work. Now, so your question, Sue, about, you know, then this becomes part of your memory that your chatbot knows it does. Every chatbot has the way for you to do a temporary session. So if you don't want it to be part of your record or concerned like, well, who might have access to this? Because, you know, whatever you put in your chatbot, they are using it to train. Okay. And if you don't want that in there, that's where you can start erasing the memory. But anything that you gave it already is already there. And it's kind of like Google on steroids because people are telling their chatbots every single thing. I saw a stat the other day that like 60% of people are using their chat to talk about relationships.
3: 60%?
1: Yeah, I found that crazy. Oh. Do you believe that, Sue? I think that's too high.
3: Sue's not even going to show her show a chatbot a picture of her kitchen. She's definitely not talking to him about her relationships.
1: So let me tell you, chat, this is what's going on. So does that answer your question? Just go ahead and do it.
4: Yeah. So I just, when I start doing the inventory, I just say to AI, use this as a temporary session, and then it...
1: No. You have to go into your settings and then set...
4: Oh, okay.
1: Then say it's a temporary chat. And then if you look at the exact prompt that I put in the newsletter, there's some words in there that are particular. Like, I want you to be an insurance claim adjuster. Okay. And then flag anything over $1,000 that I might need additional coverage for. And then after you do the inventory, what I did is that I sent that inventory list to my insurance adjuster and said, is there anything in here that looks like I need additional coverage for? And there were some items, some stereo stuff and, you know, some studio stuff. But gosh, what a time saver.
3: Would you agree, though, that this sounds like a job for Claude? Because in my personal experience, ChatGPT converting information within the chat to a spreadsheet is not as good as Claude.
1: Well, I did use Claude.
3: Okay.
1: But I want to make sure that, you know, people have certain likes. Like she said, ChatGPT.
3: So yeah, like ChatGPT. It's true.
1: I got a little note this morning that said, oh, you hate Elon Musk because you never talk about Grok. Okay, well, I actually respect Elon Musk.
3: She just hates his cars.
1: That's true. I think he can do a better job at that, just because I got taken. But, you know, just it's a little hurt that I have here. But I, you know, and I think Grok can sometimes go to extremes. I have tried it several times. Have you used it?
3: One time.
1: But that's it.
3: Yeah, that was enough. I already paid for two. So I was like, I'm not even going to get a third one involved.
1: Yeah.
3: But when it comes to numbers and analytics and work stuff, I always use Claude.
1: See, now Gemini got a little better this past week. It was falling behind.
3: Okay.
1: It seems to be catching up just a little bit.
3: Well, ChatGPT, I think, has been drinking when it comes to image creation over the last 2 weeks.
1: It has been drinking for it is drunk.
3: It's so bad, though.
1: It is so bad. And it's so sad because it came out of the shoot like...
3: Right. And it's the go-to. I mean, it's the brand name. It's the Nike.
1: I know, but it's not that good.
3: No.
1: You gotta try the other ones. Speaking of, I switched to Consumer Cellular. 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Okay, so Google dropped this the other day. Then there were no press releases. There was no blog post. There was zero. But because I'm an insider, I knew about it.
3: Okay.
1: It's called Google AI Edge Eloquent.
3: Sounds fancy.
1: Okay. It is phenomenal. It is so good.
3: What is it?
1: It is AI voice recorder. And so you can record whatever you want. Like, I've been using it for prompts. So instead of typing out a prompt, I say, you know, just say, I want you to do this, this, this, and this. And then after you put everything in there, there are four options that you can say, key points that it turns into a bullet list, formal, a cleanup thought. So it's going to get rid of all the ahs and things like that. Short will compress it. And it's only available for iOS right now, which Android means it's probably going to be coming out normally, like it's the next week, because they kind of tear it off. And I was really surprised that they did iOS first, because normally they do Android first.
3: Well, it is Google.
1: But I think what they're trying to do is that there are so many AI apps right now that will do this, and they cost like $15 a month. But what they're doing is they're going to capture the marketplace and then go to Android, or get the bugs worked out on iOS or the distribution or whatever it may be. But again, it's called Google AI Edge Eloquent. And there's also something that they released called CC. Now, I've also been using CC. If you have a Gmail account, every morning you get a synopsis of the emails that you haven't responded to, any follow-ups that you need, your daily appointments, and there's a wait list for that. Now, I'm on being the digital goddess, I got on.
3: Oh, of course.
1: But you might have to wait, is what I'm saying.
3: I don't need a synopsis of the Kohl's and Nike.com ads that are sitting in my Gmail account right now.
1: You never know. You never know. Hey, we have more of the show coming up. You waited all week for tonight's episode. Snacks ready, phone in hand. Then you see it. The one thing you didn't want to know. Spoiled. I'm Kim Komando for NetSuite. 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TikTok and X both have a spoiler shield hiding in plain sight. On TikTok, it's called filter keywords. 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They make you enjoy it more. Try telling that to someone who just found out who dies. Again, on TikTok, it's filter keywords and X muted words. 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

0: 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All right, this is totally going viral. This is amazing. This guy in Amsterdam by the name of Tonino Catapano came up with a way that could make your Mac moan. When you hit it, it moans.
1: Yeah.
0: Have you seen this?
1: Yeah, we talked about it. Didn't we talk about it last week?
0: Well, we've got him here now.
1: Ooh.
0: He's talking about it. So, what, 2 million people watched this video that you put up?
2: Yeah, hello.
0: So how did you figure out that you could make a Mac make sounds like this?
2: Yeah, it's a very funny story. So, I saw this project online, an open source project, where a person was experimenting with the accelerometer and make it react to basically like slaps and making a noise. And so I just took my phone and recorded a video just literally like in 5 minutes and put it on Instagram. And I do not have a big following, so I was not expecting much from it. But overnight it went totally viral. Like it totaled, I think, 1 million views in less than 24 hours, something like that.
0: Wow.
2: And a lot of, yes. And so many people asked, where is the app? I do not understand this. What is a GitHub repo? I don't know. And so since I'm a very seasoned software engineer, I did what everyone would do. I started hacking, and in less than 48 hours, I put out a simple Mac app to do just that. Like slap your MacBook and make a noise.
0: Oh, here, and we have some of the noises. Let's hear a
3: combo. No problem.
1: And this is any time that the MacBook moves, it's going to make this noise.
2: Correct, yes.
3: No problem.
2: I tailored the algorithm. Yes, I tailored the algorithm to make so that it doesn't trigger if you move it just around, but it kind of like tries to detect exactly the slap.
0: So when you slap pattern. Your Mac, you hear a sound. Now you also have screaming goats, moans, I think farts.
2: Yes, correct.
1: That must have been a big board meeting when you guys decided to go ahead and add farts to the equation.
0: Hey, you know what? If Elon Musk can make a Tesla fart.
1: This is true.
0: I mean, we can make a Mac fart.
1: And how much are you charging for the app?
2: So I started with $3 and then I raised the price as I added more and more features. Because currently it has also a new feature that is really fun. Basically, if you try to close the lid, it makes like a cracking noise. You know, like a really old door, like.
0: And how many have you sold?
2: Yeah, I sold over, I think right now is over 3,000 copies.
1: That's 3,000 awesome.
2: Licenses. Yes.
0: That is amazing.
2: And the current price is at $7.
1: $7, okay.
0: That's really something. But wait, how ingenious.
1: Yeah.
0: To come up with. And
1: one video, he turned into a business.
0: I mean, 48 hours later, everybody around the world, their Macs are farting and moaning. And
1: there's only one thing I have to say to this.
0: What? Thank you for joining us.
1: You can use that one if you want. I will license that fart noise out to you.
0: No, it's on my show.
1: Oh, darn it.
0: Sorry. Hey, listen, we're talking about AI and stocks here on the show. Coming right up.
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0: 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Hey, let's talk about some administrative things right now. Okay, if you ever want me to answer your question, let me tell you the best way for you to do that is you head over to commando.com. That's with a K, of course. And then there's a link at the top that says Ask Kim. Just fill out that form, give me your question, and I read every single question that you send me. Sometimes you might be invited to go ahead and come here on the show. Other times I just might answer it inside of our newsletter. So if you're not already getting our newsletter, make sure that you really totally sign up. Right now, while you're thinking about it, head to getkim.com. All right, so you might be wondering, can AI predict the stock market better than my financial advisor? As it turns out, some information that I read this past week is that AI beat 93% of all human fund managers.
1: Oh, only 93%.
0: So some prompts you want to try: act as my financial advisor and then recommend a portfolio. Pretend you're a stock analyst and compare my investment portfolio against earning reports. You can also say, I'm this type of investor with this type of money, suggest five stocks. And then the AI will come back and give you some ideas. But just keep in mind that AI does hallucinate.
1: Yeah.
0: And if it tells you to buy GoPro stock, you know that it's wrong. You know, I've started investing in stocks.
1: Have you now?
0: Yes. Beef, chicken, vegetable. And one day I hope to be a billionaire. Hey, make sure that you sign up for our newsletter at getkim.com.
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0: Blessed be God, Father, Son, and Holy Spirit. Amen. Almighty God, to you all hearts are open and all desires known, and from you no secrets are hid. Cleanse the thoughts of our hearts by the inspiration of your Holy Spirit, that we may perfectly love you and worthily magnify your holy name, through Christ our Lord.
1: Amen.
0: Amen.

0: The Lord be with you. Let us pray. O Lord, mercifully we receive the prayers of your people who call upon you, and grant that they may know and understand what things they ought to do, and also may have grace and power faithfully to accomplish them. We pray this through Jesus Christ, our Lord, who lives and reigns with you and the Holy Spirit, one God, now and forever. Amen.
1: A reading from the book of Isaiah. As the rain and the snow come down from heaven and do not return there until they have watered the earth, making it bring forth and sprout, giving seed to the sower and bread to the eater, so shall my word be that goes out from my mouth. It shall not return to me empty, but it shall accomplish that which I purpose and succeed in the thing for which I sent it. For you shall go out in joy and be led back in peace. The mountains and the hills before you shall burst into song, and all the trees of the field shall clap their hands. Instead of the thorn shall come up the cypress. Instead of the briar shall come up the myrtle. And that shall be to the Lord for a memorial, for an everlasting sign that shall not be cut off. The word of the Lord. Our psalm this morning is Psalm 65, verses 9 through 14. We shall pray responsibly by whole verse. You visit the earth and water it abundantly. You make it very plenteous. The river of God is full of water. You drench the furrows and smooth out the ridges. With heavy rain, you soften the ground and bless its increase. May the fields of the wilderness be rich for grazing, and the hills be clothed with joy.
2: A reading from Paul's letter to the Romans. There is no condemnation for those who are in Christ Jesus. For the law of the Spirit of life in Christ Jesus has set you free from the law of sin and death. For God has done what

But those who live according to the Spirit set their minds in the things of the Spirit. To set the mind on the flesh is death, but to set the mind on the Spirit is life and peace. For this reason, the mind that is set on the flesh is hostile to God. It does not submit to God's law. Indeed, it cannot. And for those who are in the flesh cannot please God. But if you are not in the flesh, you are in the Spirit, since the Spirit of God dwells in you. Anyone who does not have the Spirit of Christ does not belong to him. But if Christ is in you, though the body is dead because of sin, the Spirit of life because of righteousness. If the Spirit of him is raised Jesus from the dead dwells in you. He who raised Christ from the dead will give life to the mortal bodies, also through his Spirit that dwells in you. The word of the Lord.

0: The Holy Gospel of our Lord Jesus Christ according to Matthew.
1: Glory to you, Christ.
0: Jesus went out of the house and sat beside the sea. Such great crowds gathered around him that he got into a boat and sat there, while the whole crowd stood on the beach. And he told them many things in parables, saying, "Listen, a sower went out to sow. And as he sowed, some seeds fell on the path, and the birds came and ate them up. Other seeds fell on the rocky ground, where they did not have much soil, and they sprang up quickly, since they had no depth of soil.

0: But when the sun rose, they were scorched, and since they had no root, they withered away. Other seeds fell among thorns, and the thorns grew up and choked them. Other seeds fell on good soil and brought forth grain, some 100-fold, some 60, some 30. Let anyone with ears listen. Hear then the parable of the sower. When anyone hears the word of the kingdom and does not understand it, the evil one comes and snatches away what is sown in the heart. This is what was sown on the path. As for what was sown on rocky ground, this is the one who hears the word and immediately receives it with joy. Yet such a person has no root, but endures only for a while. And when trouble or persecution arises on account of the word, that person immediately falls away. As for what was sown among thorns, this is the one who hears the word, but the cares of the world and the lure of wealth choke the word, and it yields nothing. But as for what was sown on good soil, this is the one who hears the word and understands it, who indeed bears fruit and yields, in one case 100-fold, in another 60, and in another 30. The Gospel of the Lord.
1: Praise to you.

Please be seated. Whenever Jesus tells a parable about farming, I always imagine a farmer in the crowd muttering to a friend, "Boy, it's pretty obvious that this guy is a carpenter and most of his friends are fishermen." It does not take modern bioengineering farming technology to know that this sower is not following the how to farm manual. But Jesus is not making a mistake about the best method of sowing for a harvest. He is bringing us good news, even if we have to work a little to hear it. That hard good news is that God is completely free of our obsession with efficiency and the careful engineering of success. Most of us did not choose this obsession. If we have noticed the grip that it has on our lives, then we have noticed it as the water we swim in, the gait we walk with, a discovery of something we did not choose. For many of us, it is common sense that we should do all we can to get the largest reward for effort, that we should direct our attention rigorously to the most promising possibilities, that we should pursue always the highest yield of profit, even if doing so requires us to discard or pause other values we hold, other practices on which we rely. It is common sense in a lot of the church as well. Church planters make exhaustive demographic and economic studies before picking a new location. Parish leadership teams make choices about which ministries get supported and funded based on their perceived effective impact. Professional ministers are encouraged to structure our time and attention along economic models of surplus value. We may be more captive to this logic than some of Jesus's contemporaries were, but they too would have been startled by this parable. God uses a completely different scale for the economy of grace. A sower went out to sow. He started out on the familiar routine path, the corridor his neighbors sleepwalk through every day. And there he scattered seed. And then he veered off to the fertile fields, scattering as he went, before turning out into the wild where there are neither paths nor fields. And there he threw the seed around undergrowth and along the riverbanks. On the way back, he turned off the familiar path to take the alleyways and byways, the busted back streets that polite society avoids, where folks put a hand on their wallet or pull their bag close across their chest as you pass. And the gutters and the potholes and the gaps between the bins caught the hope of a miracle spilling from his hands. All the growth is a miracle. We're tempted to read the different types of soils as different types of people. And once we do that, we may very quickly feel assured that we are good soil. But some of those folks over there just aren't worth further trouble. It may or may not be their fault, but while we surely need a little weeding now and then, we're pretty sure that we are good, fertile soil. We congratulate ourselves on being good soil that brings forth grain. But for Jesus's contemporaries, a tenfold yield was a success, and 30-fold was on the borders of what could be believed. A harvest of 100-fold, as the parable yields, could only be a miracle. All of the growth in this story is a miracle. The key to being assured that Jesus knew exactly what he was doing in this parable is to consider, to imagine, what this sower did the next time he went out to sow. A prudent farmer with any kind of sense would measure out what worked and what did not. We would measure out what was most successful, what gave the biggest yield,
and focus our sowing there the next time. But I am fully convinced that the sower of the parable went right back out to the same places and did the same thing. Because the economy of grace works on a completely different scale from our habits and instincts. God is profligate, recklessly throwing grace around into the carefully plowed fields and also under the overpass, in the greenhouse and in the flop house, to the saints in waiting and to the distracted folks who are just barely holding on. I think the soils are not types of people, but ways of hearing. And God the sower just keeps seeding miracles of hope, whatever the soil, and bringing forth fruit that staggers our expectations. That is all very good news for us, because I am certainly sometimes arid, unfortunate, cluttered, or distracted. If God thought, like we so often do, I have given the sower plenty of reason to allocate those resources elsewhere. And still, God comes through, spreading grace regardless of how promising I look or you look or they look, and bringing forth more seed for sowing and bread for eating, cultivating joy and peace. God's reckless, profligate grace enables a different way of life for us together. If this parable can shock us out of our habitual obsession with efficiency and profit, then we are freed to be profligate ourselves with what matters most. We do not have to be constrained by prospects of success, but can love who we encounter wherever we are. We can keep loving good, unpromising causes and forgiving the recalcitrant. We can hope longer and deeper than we did before, because God will not stop spreading grace and bringing forth miraculous yields. Amen.

0: We believe in one God, the Father, the Almighty, maker of heaven and earth, of all that is seen and unseen. We believe in one Lord, Jesus Christ, the only Son of God, eternally begotten of the Father, God from God, light from light, and true God from true God, begotten, not made, of one being with the Father. Through him all things were made. For us and for our salvation, he came down from heaven. By the power of the Holy Spirit, he became incarnate from the Virgin Mary and was made man. For our sake, he was crucified under Pontius Pilate. He suffered death and was buried. On the third day, he rose again in accordance with the scriptures. He ascended into heaven and is seated at the right hand of the Father. He will come again in glory to judge the living and the dead, and his kingdom will have no end. We believe in the Holy Spirit, the Lord, the giver of life, who proceeds from the Father and the Son. With the Father and the Son, he is worshiped and glorified. He has spoken through the prophets. We believe in one holy Catholic and apostolic church. We acknowledge one baptism for the forgiveness of sins. We look for the resurrection of the dead and the life of the world to come. Amen.
1: In peace, we pray to you, Lord God.
2: For all people in their daily life and work, for this community, the nation, and the world. For the just and proper use of your creation. For all who are in danger, sorrow, or any kind of trouble. For the peace and unity of the Church of God. For Sean, our presiding bishop, and Frank, our bishop, for Eric, Kimberly, Bill, Cynthia, Erwin, and Ted, our clergy, for Mary, our candidate for the priesthood, and for all bishops and other ministers. For the special needs and concerns of this congregation, especially Harry Chapman. Hear us, Lord. We thank you, Lord, for all the blessings of this life. We will exalt you, O God, our King. We pray for all who have died, that they may have a place in your eternal kingdom, especially Jack, Joel, and Lindsay. Lord, let your loving kindness be upon them.
1: We pray to you also for the forgiveness of our sins. Have mercy upon us, most merciful Father. In your compassion, forgive us our sins, known and unknown, things done and left undone. And so uphold us by your Spirit, that we may live and serve you in newness of life, to the honor and glory of your name, through Jesus Christ our Lord. Amen.
0: Almighty God, have mercy on you. forgive you all your sins through our Lord Jesus Christ, strengthen you in all goodness, and by the power of the Holy Spirit, keep you in eternal life.
3: Amen.
0: Amen. The peace of the Lord be always with you.
3: And

Good morning and welcome to St. Paul's. It's a joy to worship with you this morning. If you're visiting with us, I invite you to find in the pew a card that says Connect on it. And if you fill that out and drop it in the offering plate as it comes by, or hand it to me or Mother Kimberly as you leave, we'll reach out to you in the coming week and offer to get a cup of coffee to tell you more about St. Paul's and to get to know you a little bit better as well. This week, our outreach committee voted to send a donation to Episcopal Relief and Development earmarked for relief efforts in Venezuela after their terrible earthquake. Usually when the outreach committee does this, we then add more through the offering as you feel led. So if you would like to make a donation towards those relief efforts through Episcopal Relief and Development, make the payment to St. Paul's with a note that says ERD for Episcopal Relief and Development, and we'll make sure that all of that money gets where it needs to go. Just a couple of announcements this morning. Next Sunday at 9:30 in the Sunday Forum, the Reverend Ted Clarkson will be introducing us to the St. John's Bible. It's a magnificent hand-illuminated and written Bible that is really something to see, and Ted will be introducing it to us next week at 9:30 in the Berlin Room. And I'll note that registration for EFM begins this week, and meetings will begin in early September. There are details in the back of the bulletin on education for ministry, EFM, and many other things that are coming up at the church in the coming weeks. There are detailed instructions on how we usually share communion on the inside front cover of the bulletin. If you're visiting with us, I encourage you to check those out. It's not very intuitive, but we want you to be as comfortable as possible, and the person nearest you can help you understand if anything's unclear. Everyone is welcome at the Lord's table.

Lord be with you. Lift up your hearts. Let us give thanks to the Lord our God. It is truly right and good and joyful to give you thanks, all holy God, source of life and fountain of mercy. For with your co-eternal Son and Holy Spirit, you are one God, one Lord, in trinity of persons and in unity of being. And we celebrate the one and equal glory of you, O Father, and of the Son, and of the Holy Spirit. Therefore, joining with angels and archangels and with the faithful of every generation, we lift our voices with all creation as we sing.

Blessed are you, gracious God, creator of the universe and giver of life. You formed us in your own image and called us to dwell in your infinite love. You gave the world into our care that we might be faithful, your faithful stewards, and show forth your bountiful grace. But we failed to honor your image in one another and in ourselves. We would not see your goodness in the world around us, and so we violated your creation, abused one another, and rejected your love. Yet, you never ceased to care for us and prepared the way of salvation for all people. Through Abraham and Sarah, you called us into covenant with you. You delivered us from slavery, sustained us in the wilderness, and raised up prophets to renew your promise of salvation. Then, in the fullness of time, you sent your eternal word, made mortal flesh in Jesus. Born into the human family and dwelling among us, he revealed your glory. Giving himself freely to death on the cross, he triumphed over evil, opening the way of freedom and life. On the night before he died for us, our Savior Jesus Christ took bread, and when he had given thanks to you, he broke it and gave it to his friends and said, "Take, eat, this is my body which is given for you. Do this for the remembrance of me." As supper was ending, Jesus took the cup of wine, and when he had given thanks, he gave it to them and said, "Drink this, all of you. This is my blood of the new covenant, which is poured out for you and for all for the forgiveness of sins. Whenever you drink it, do this for the remembrance of me." Therefore, we proclaim the mystery of faith. Christ has died. Christ is risen. Christ will come again. Remembering his death and resurrection, we now present to you from your creation this bread and this wine. By your Holy Spirit, may they be for us the body and the blood of our Savior, Jesus Christ. Grant that we who share these gifts may be filled with the Holy Spirit and live as Christ's body in the world. Bring us into the everlasting heritage of your daughters and sons, that with Saint Paul and all your saints, past, present, and yet to come, we may praise your name forever. Through Christ, with Christ, and in Christ, in the unity of the Holy Spirit, to you be honor, glory, and praise forever and ever. Amen. And now, as our Savior Christ has taught us, we're bold to pray. Our Father, who art in heaven, hallowed be thy name. Thy kingdom come, thy will be done, on earth as it is in heaven. Give us this day our daily bread, and forgive us our trespasses, as we forgive those who trespass against us. And lead us not into temptation, but deliver us from evil. For thine is the kingdom, and the power, and the glory, forever and ever. Amen.

0: Alleluia, Christ our Passover is sacrificed for us.
1: Therefore, let us keep the feast. 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
0: The gifts of God for the people of God.

0: Let us pray. Almighty and ever-living God, we thank you for feeding us with the spiritual food of the most precious body and blood of your Son, our Savior, Jesus Christ, and for assuring us in these holy mysteries that we are living members of the body of your Son and heirs of your eternal kingdom. And now, Father, send us out to do the work you have given us to do, to love and serve you as faithful witnesses of Christ our Lord. To him, to you, and to the Holy Spirit be honor and glory now and forever. Amen. In the name of this congregation, I send you forth, bearing these holy gifts, that those to whom you go may share with us in the communion of Christ's body and blood.
1: We who are many are one body.
0: We all share one bread, one cup. The wisdom of God, the love of God, and the grace of God strengthen you to be Christ's hands and heart in this world, bringing peace. And the blessing of God Almighty, the Father, Son, and the Holy Spirit be amongst you and remain with you always. Amen. Amen.

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2: Salutes and memories. I'm Paul Stevens, Fox News. Congressional leaders mourning the loss of South Carolina Republican Senator Lindsey Graham, the senator passing away last night at 71.
3: This news just absolutely shocked Washington. Graham had just been overseas meeting with Ukrainian leader Volodymyr Zelensky. He came back to Washington and died last night after suffering from what his office called, quote, a brief sudden illness. Graham was trying to broker a deal to end the war in Ukraine.
4: I've never been more optimistic than I am today that we have the formula to end this war. Help Ukraine be more lethal. Let those supporting Russia to know it's going to be a price to be paid if you keep doing it.
3: Now, Graham came to the House in the GOP wave of 1995. He later served as one of the House prosecutors in the impeachment trial of former President Clinton.
2: And that's Fox's Chad Pergram. President Trump paying tribute on Truth Social, calling Lindsey Graham, quote, one of the greatest people and senators I have ever known. He's ordered U.S. flags to fly at half staff in the White House and government buildings nationwide to honor the now late Senator Lindsey Graham. Tributes to Mr. Graham pouring in from all around the world, as well as Israeli Prime Minister Benjamin Netanyahu, who spoke earlier today.
5: He was a wonderful, wonderful friend, a great American patriot, and a great champion of the Israel-American alliance, and I'll miss him personally a lot. I really, really thought the world of him.
2: The Prime Minister on Fox and Friends weekend, South Carolina Governor Henry McMaster, set to appoint a temporary senator to serve out the final months of Graham's current term. State Republicans will then have to quickly choose a replacement nominee for the November election in South Carolina. 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

0: Listen as Clay Travis and Buck Sexton recap another week of exposing hypocrisy and fight to protect our freedom. 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
1: Welcome, everybody, to Clay and Buck. A busy, busy news day unfolding, and we are here to make sense of it all, bring you the latest, as, of course, we are live with you all across America and in some cases around the world. We've got a whole situation once again with Iran. We have strikes, a lot of strikes, and the Iranians fighting back. Is this the end of the MOU? We have Trump speaking about that this morning, the memorandum of understanding, gas prices, Clay, unfortunately, going up a little bit right now. People are expressing some concerns about where this is all heading. And certainly if you listen to Trump's latest from this morning, by the way, the latest from this morning might be shortly superseded by Trump speaking in Ankara, Turkey, the capital of Turkey, for those who are wondering.
2: I don't think I would have gotten the capital of Turkey. I don't think I would have gotten that one.
1: You know, the CIA taught me some things. And I think that, we'll hear from Trump shortly covering a whole range of issues. Now he's there to speak about NATO. He also had some harsh words for Spain. Is this maybe Clay 4D chess to throw them a bit before their big World Cup game coming up? I don't know. Because he said the nation of Spain, we don't want to trade with them anymore, and that they're not pulling their weight in NATO. Maybe he's throwing a little brushback pitch for World Cup purposes. I don't know. It could be.
2: It would feel a lot better if the brushback pitch were in favor of our men's soccer team and we hadn't been obliterated by Belgium, the team that is going to be playing Spain.
1: Yeah, but sometimes you just want to be a hater. So we have that to work through. We also, by the way, have more details from the trial of the alleged Charlie Kirk assassin, the early stages here underway of really preliminary hearings, and we'll see where that goes. But we've also got a lot of presented in a court, sworn evidence, testimony, facts, real things. We are a fact-based show. We are a reality-based show. We will present you with what is true, what is verified, what is sworn by many, many people who are in either law enforcement or... Oh, guys, we have Trump speaking right now. I think we need to take it live. He's a leader of the free world. He's in Turkey right now. Let's hear what the president has to say.
2: Also, by the way, say this. We are also trying to stream this live on our video feed at Clay and Buck on YouTube. We will see if it works or not. Fingers crossed. But you should definitely get the audio.
3: Well, when you look at Iran, essentially demolished their military in a couple of weeks. They had a good military. They had a good navy. They had 159 ships. Everyone's at the bottom of the sea. They had hundreds of airplanes. They're all gone. They're all lying burned up on the runways. They were totally decimated. Their radar is gone. Everything's gone. Their leaders are gone, frankly. And their combat capability is pretty low. They have a small percentage of missiles left. They have some of the missile launchers left, call them launching pads, but most of that's been destroyed too. So we have the strongest military in the world by far. Not even close. Everybody admits it. Last year's summit in the Netherlands was great also, and we achieved an unprecedented agreement to increase the annual defense spending, and it's the benchmark, raising it from 2% to 5% of GDP, which everybody said was impossible. And now they're all thanking me, and most of the countries have agreed to it. We have a couple of that didn't, but I have a feeling they're going to, and pretty quickly. In fact, today they were very positive. One of them in particular was, I didn't think, a good team player. Today was a great team player. As all of the leaders

0: Military anywhere in the world, and they respect us as a country. Again, they didn't respect us 2 years ago. They laughed at us. NATO laughed at us. Everybody laughed at us. They don't laugh anymore. There's no more laughing. This year, we invested a record $1 trillion in our armed forces, and we're going to be asking for $1.5 trillion coming up. We have the money being spent on the best equipment anywhere in the world. In the working session this morning, we discussed the progress other members are making toward the 5% target, and they're making great progress. Many of these countries are very rich, by the way. We don't have to feel sorry for them. But it doesn't mean they're properly protected. There's a big difference. Some have truly answered the call, and others are making big changes and will be answering the call. I think I can say in all cases they're going to be answering the call, and we'll be taking in over $1 trillion a year toward defense, and that's a tremendous amount of money. It's a big up. They were 2%. They were actually at 1%. I got them to 2%. Then I wanted to get them to 5, and we got up to 5 the last time. And they're, you know, just again, if you could have seen the respect and the love in the room, and it's love really for the country, for our country. I don't want to say me, because you'll say, oh, he's so conceited. He's such a conceited person. But they do. I mean, you know, they like the job I'm doing. They said, we love, well, sir, we love you. These are grown people saying that. Isn't that nice? Maybe, I don't know, maybe they're trying to get to me. And in a way they did, because there was tremendous unity in that room. And I urge all nations to accelerate their plans to get the benchmark as quickly as possible. The benchmark is going to be that 5% number. That's the number it should have been for years. As a result of the commitment we achieved last year, defense spending of other NATO members surged by more than almost $150 billion in 2025, and much of that money is being spent on American-made equipment. They all want American-made equipment. We're pushing very hard to have the defense companies, and they're great. We make the best equipment, the Patriots and the Tomahawks, and everything we have is considered to be the best. Not by me, it's everybody wants it. I wish we made it faster, because we could sell as much as we could make. And as you know, I had Lockheed and every one of the companies, all of the companies who are talking, Raytheon as an example, Boeing. So many of those great companies are now building plants. They had big plants, but they were using them 24/7. I said, that's not the way to do it. You have to build more plants. You don't have to just go overtime. No tax on overtime. Remember that, please? No tax on overtime. Those people are happy. But they were doing literally 24 hours to get the Tomahawks done and the Patriots done and all of the other defensive and offensive equipment done. It's the most sought-after equipment in the world. You saw that with Venezuela, where they had a lot of great equipment. It wasn't ours, and it didn't work. Our equipment works, but we have to produce it faster for other countries, for everybody, including ourselves. We have to produce it faster. So we think within a year, year and a half max, we'll be.
1: All right, we're going to continue to monitor this NATO hearing, or rather NATO press conference, and we will bring you the highlights of it. And right now, Trump is talking pretty specifically about the NATO situation. I assume, Clay, he will get into what is much more on America's radar right now, so to speak, which is the situation with Iran. I know he is there to talk about the North Atlantic Treaty Organization and what's going on with Turkey, and there's an F-35 deal in the mix and a whole bunch of things. But the reality right now is it looks like the negotiations with Iran are, there is no deal. There is no deal. There is a lot of explosions happening in Iran. We're blowing up a lot of stuff there. We have in the last 24 hours. And Trump says we're going to blow up a lot more. And more to the point, Clay, I mean, I think this is what really gets to the situation as it stands now. Trump is essentially telling everybody, look, they're bad guys.

0: they're bad people. And I hear he is saying this is cut 17, guys. This is at the NATO summit. He's saying these are scumbags. Play it.
1: I had a very good talk with President Putin. We had a long talk yesterday. It lasted a long time. And I also spoke with President Zelensky right after that. I think they both want to make a deal. It's too bad it took so long. But I think there's going to be something's going to come out. And the president's also helping us with that. But I think there's something. You know, I settled 8 wars. And I think we're going to be settling a 9. It doesn't seem likely now. But sometimes when with war, I see when it's least likely, that's when it happens. I had a very good talk with President Putin. I had a very good talk with, I would say, as a combination. A lot of times I'd do well with Putin and Zelensky would be a problem, or vice versa. Zelensky would be great and Putin would be. They both want to get it settled now.
0: Okay, that's the wrong clip. I want him on the status of the ceasefire with Iran. Cut 17 on the list. For Wednesday, July 8th here, guys, the ceasefire with Iran. Can we play that, please? Or let me know if we do not have it, because that is the critical issue right now. Do we have this cut? Okay, Clay, you know what we're going to do? We're going to tee this one up and we're going to come back to it so everyone can hear. But the long and the short of it is, quote, Trump saying, quote, to me, I think it's over. I don't want to deal with them anymore. They're scum. They're led by sick people. As far as I'm concerned, it's just a waste of time dealing with them. We're blowing up their stuff. We're calling them scum. You can expect the Strait of Hormuz to see a massive cessation of traffic. It already was at about 30% before this. Clay, what happens now?
2: I think we're just going to continue to do this. I think your mow the grass strategy is probably accurate. The price of oil and gas had dropped back below where it was on before we actually had invaded, before we had begun the war with Iran. It hasn't really come back that much. Here's one thing that I think is going to be significant going forward. And I don't know that Iran really has thought through this, because I'm not sure they're actually very good at contemplating significant economic decisions, clearly. A lot of people are just going to stop using the Strait of Hormuz. And there is now going to be, I think, a multi-year move against this. And so whereas 20% of oil and gas in some way had been able to transit the Strait of Hormuz at some point in time, right now, I think, first of all, a lot of the backlog has been taken care of. The reports are that we're getting 30 or 60 ships through. And so I think that's partly what has frustrated the IRGC. We should dive into this. There's been a lot of reporting that Iranian leadership is feuding. And what's really going on is the hardliners in the IRGC are reaching out and attacking ships, even though the sort of moderate component of Iran opposes this. But I think long term, Iran is cutting its own throat, because I think the usage of the Strait of Hormuz is going to continue to decline. But we'll talk about that a bit more when we come back and what the impact is. Price of oil and gas, $75, got down to about 68, 67. So it's still not much different than it was in February. And prices, as many of you have noticed, have come down substantially all over the country from the highs that were set back in May.
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0: A short break and more Clay and Buck, 95.1 WGAC. As we celebrate our nation's 250th birthday this month, this milestone is a reminder of the impact our nation has had on people around the globe as well. 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
2: Years ago, President John F. Kennedy said, Israel was not created in order to disappear. 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Those words captured the spirit of a young democracy determined to survive.
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11: Welcome back in, rolling through the Wednesday edition of the program. President Trump still speaking in Turkey. A lot of the attention, again, we're following the Charlie Kirk situation, Graham Plattner, what's going to happen in Maine. But the biggest story out there right now is the latest on Iran. And Trump has just said in his talk here, and we'll grab this for you as well, quote, I'm seeing we'll probably hit them hard again tonight. So Trump saying that we are going to hit Iran hard again tonight. This is what he said, cut 17, a bit earlier today.
12: To me, I think it's over. I don't want to deal with them anymore. They're scum. You know what scum is? They're scum. They're sick people. They're led by sick people. And they're vicious, violent people. And if they had a nuclear weapon, they'd use it. As far as I'm concerned, it's over. I'll speak to our negotiators. They want to negotiate. They're good people. Steve Witkoff, Jared Kushner. But they have to come back to me. As far as I'm concerned, it's just a waste of time dealing with them. They're liars. We make a deal. And they, if I make a deal with him, we have a deal. And he goes out, he talks. We make a deal. Everyone's agreed. No nuclear weapon. We make a deal. They go outside, talk to the press. They say, we never even talked about it. There's something wrong with them. They're cuckoo. As far as I'm concerned, it's over. They're bad people. And frankly, I don't want to waste my time with them. Now, I'll let our wonderful negotiators keep talking if they want, but I don't see it. I don't like these people. You know that?
11: I mean, Buck, this from President Trump is effectively like strip away the geopolitical implications. Anybody who's ever done a business deal Trump sounds like somebody who has decided the guy that he's been negotiating with can't be trusted, and he's just done with the negotiation, period. That would not make me feel good if I were Iran right now.
13: Well, let me say, though, I don't think this is posturing by Trump. I think, and Clay, this is what, you know, my experience of dealing with Mideast crazies before I got into media was, I think, informative for my view that there's no deal.
11: Yeah.
13: There's no deal to be had. Even if you have a deal with Iran, they will break the deal. There's no deal. There's no such thing as a deal with these people. They will break their word. They will break their bond. They will lie. They will cheat. They will steal. They will kill. That is it. And I'm not saying Trump isn't aware of that. And maybe you can say he has to go through this process of trying to do this with them. But now we are in a situation where, and I used the mow the grass analogy very early on, it's going to be, okay, guys, let's have a talk. You don't want to talk? Boom, boom, boom, bombing a bunch of things. Okay, guys, have you had enough yet? No? Boom, boom, boom, bomb a bunch of, I mean, this is where we are.
11: I think the question that's now going to become readily apparent is, do we take out more of their leadership?
13: I don't know that we can. I think their leadership has learned some lessons from the sucker punch that we gave them in that massive meeting.
11: And
13: right?
11: that may well be true, that they're hiding better and it's not as easy to take them out. But I think that's
13: The Israelis can sneak grenades into their Cheerios. So, you know, there is that.
11: So do we take the sort of the governor off of Israeli attacks and say, wipe out whoever else you want? I mean, that's what I get from Trump is, like, I wouldn't feel good if I were on the Iranian negotiating team right now.
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1: Welcome back into Clay and Buck. Every time I hear that song, I got to tell you, the intro music there, all I can think about is Beverly Hills Cop, which, as everybody knows, is one of the 10 best movies of the 80s. And it's just a great scene, a great intro. Government tax stamp, you can't beat that. It's just fantastic. If you haven't seen Beverly Hills Cop or you haven't rewatched it in a while, let me just tell you, go back and enjoy. A side note, we're about to get into Iran and war and peace and the most important news issues in the world. I have seen a lot of chatter that this young Washington movie, which is in theaters, is quite good. And
2: They've already announced a sequel. I mean, based on making over $20 million in week one. Just FYI.
1: And Ali, isn't this Angel Studios? Is our man Kevin Sorbo involved in this? Who is this? We should get somebody on from, I think it's an Angel Studios production, and people are saying it's a great, because Clay, our baseline thesis on this, kind of the same way that I said that Twitter, starting in 2011, I'm like, so Twitter is boosting communists and it's a totally rigged game. And people are like, that's a conspiracy theory. And of course, that was true. And we all knew it was true later on, all came out. If you made good movies for the American people, they don't have to be super expensive. It doesn't have to be the Transformers 7 or Avengers 15 or Fast and the Furious 35. You can make a movie about a great story rooted in American history. And just with good writing and acting, people want to see it. We are not done with movies. We are not done with great stories. And yes, sir.
2: I accidentally hit a button here trying to post one of our social media clips, and it went out loud.
1: Clay gave me the like. Loudly. I thought he was about to drop like a bomb here on the air. Like, oh, guess what? But no. Instead, he actually just unked. He unked the board, which is a thing that he does.
2: Yes,
1: he unked it. And I just want to give a shout out to that because I haven't seen it yet. I want to see it. I'm not going to see The Odyssey. We'll talk more about this. I've seen enough in the previews. I've seen enough in the pregame. I don't want to contribute to this. I'm also not a Christopher Nolan guy in general. I like the Batman movies. That is it. I'm not a fan of his other movies. I thought they were all ponderous, boring, and really self-important. So I'm not a big Christopher Nolan guy, period. But this Odyssey thing, Clay, no, not going to do it for me.
2: Did you see the video of Ellen Page coming out in the suit?
1: Yeah.
2: Stand. Here is a question. I'm just tossing it out there. Has anyone changed their gender appearance and looked better as the new gender? Elliot Page looks like what she is, a tiny woman pretending to be a man, like a pre-adolescent male. Ellen Page was actually a cute girl. Trying to make him Achilles. Like, maybe I'm wrong.
1: No, they're not. It's not Achilles. That was actually that rumor. Apparently, she is in the movie. Whatever. Sorry, she is in the movie, but I don't think that's Achilles. That's some other role. I'm not sure.
2: Okay, but here's, and I'm probably
1: that would have tanked the movie. Like that actually would have killed the movie.
2: I am going to be probably put on some hit list. Can anyone name a man who has decided to identify as a woman or a woman who has decided to identify as a man that looks better? And by the way, we can almost always tell, right? Like if there's picture.
1: Always. In person, always. Photos can be deceiving, and with AI and filters now, sure. You know, some of you guys out there who are on dating apps, watch what you're swiping. You don't necessarily know what's going on, but that's 2D. When you get into 3D, I always know. You always know.
2: I mean, I think that is a good example. And maybe Ellen, Elliot, whatever, Paige is happier now. And that's fine. At least this person waited until adulthood to make the switch. But I remember, was it Juno, the movie that she won an Oscar for, I think? Pretty good movie. She was cute.
1: You know why liberals hated that movie?
2: Because
1: the left
2: kept
1: hated
2: the baby.
1: That movie. Because she actually had the baby. God forbid you actually give life to your child when you're stressed out about it, because obviously they want everyone to just abort the baby. It was really, really horrific. By the way, to this day, like, that's the part of Dirty Dancing that I'm like, we just kind of, that's just sort of like in the background, is women had to have like a, you know,
2: Oh, I didn't even remember that. A backroom
1: abortion, Dirty Dancing. This is a part of Dirty Dancing that, you know, everyone's like, oh, it's such a sweet movie. I'm like, no, it's not, actually. It's actually not such a sweet movie. But anyway, shall we talk Iran now?
2: Yes, I wanted to do
1: the movie thing just because the Washington, I love that these YouTubers made this obsession movie. Apparently it's super violent. So obviously don't watch that with your kid. I haven't seen it yet either. There is that one scene though that maybe does remind me of a couple of ex-girlfriends, neither here nor there, where she just goes, you know,
2: goes crazy at the dinner.
1: In the restaurant. It's really, it's classic now. So Obsession has done super well financially, and I'm just happy to see an independent movie like that do well. And now this Young Washington movie is apparently great. Why don't we have a thing? There should be a portal where I'll pay movie ticket price for a movie like this to watch it at home.
2: I think it will be on streaming very quickly. It seems like they go to streaming very fast. But I think there still is a cachet associated with trying to get people to go to movie theaters.
1: No, I agree. But, you know, yeah. I would be happy to pay the movie theater. Like, I would buy this movie for $30.
2: It doesn't surprise me at all that you don't want to go to the movie theaters and that you would pay whatever it takes to not have to be surrounded by other people and watch movies so that you could see it in your home by yours. That does not surprise me at all.
1: Judged, everybody. I feel like I'm being judged right now. A little harsh, but yes, that is true. I would pay $30 to be able to watch it at home. I'd pay whatever to be able to watch it at home. So Young Washington, go check it out. And guys, let's reach out to the team who's behind that movie because we should have them on and talk about it. All right. At Iran. Let's get into it. Trump, talked about how, look, he says we hit him very hard yesterday. Obviously easier to do these strikes at night. We're hitting him again tonight. He says play 12.
3: They are behaving very badly, as they have for 47 years. And, you know, we hit them hard last night after they launched a couple of, you don't have to know about this, you got stuff on your mind, but they launched a couple of drones and one rocket, one missile at chips, because they were in the strait, which they have every right to be. And so we hit them very hard last night, very, very hard. Probably hit them hard again tonight. I'll give them a little warning, we're going to hit them hard tonight. But we'll see how it all works out. No, I'm not happy with them, you know. I think we've made a lot of progress, and they'll get out of the room. We'll talk about it like we're here. They'll agree on everything, and then they'll go out and have a news conference and say we never even talked about it. They're cuckoo. There's something wrong with these people.
1: I mean, this is, can I just say, Clay, I have been saying this all along. These Iranians, people will say, oh, no, they're rational actors. Well, yeah, I mean, sometimes Ted Bundy was a rational actor, but then there was the bad stuff that he did, right? I mean, they can be rational insofar as they can see their interests but their view of their interests and what is a good outcome for the region and the world is dramatically different from ours. They are cuckoo.
2: Yeah. And look, I think one of the big challenges, and we'll play these other cuts too, but I think one of the big challenges out there is based on my reading, there is a rational element of Iran that once recognizes that economically they have been left behind over the last 47 years and wants to make rational changes that would theoretically make the economic situation in Iran better. But there is a hardline element that is fighting against that. Buck, I also think there's a big story here that is receiving very little attention. Is the gay Ayatollah even alive? I mean, he supposedly is the supreme leader. The New York Times had a bunch of stories where they said, we don't know what's going on with him. And also, by the way, he doesn't actually dictate choices anymore. He hasn't shown up for any of the mournings surrounding his father, his wife, and his kid, who were all killed, evidently, in this attack. Now, to your point, there may be nervousness about him being in public because he's going to get taken out, too, all those things. But I do think that what we're really seeing happen and play out in Iran is a battle between somewhat rational Iranian leadership that Trump feels like we're negotiating with. And then as soon as there's an agreement, the crazy hardliners come out and immediately undercut any sort of agreement at all, which is why I'm back to, do we just say Israel? Maybe you're going to have to wipe out some more leadership and we'll keep killing people until we find somebody that actually has power that we can negotiate with.
1: The people who are going to take over from those people are also going to be crazy. They have rooted out nobody in the power structure there with real power is going to be reasonable. They are all complicit in the madness. They all hate Israel and the Jews. They all think America is evil. They all believe the sort of post-colonial, everything is America and the West and Israel's fault. You know, this is the problem. So, you know, I don't really see where this goes. I just hope that we get the gas prices down. So, or keep them down or have them down by election day so that the lunatic communist Democrats don't take over because of this war, which unfortunately it's very clear that they still can cause problems in the Strait of Hormuz. So this is, we're seeing the reality here, which is that we were not able to destroy them enough that they are entirely defanged. But Trump says we're going to hit them again. Okay. I think we also, Clay, have this idea that, oh, the Iranian people, the suffering of the Iranian, you know, military or the Iranian people overall is such that they'll eventually cry uncle. Their capacity to take, this is why, remember I talked about they used to have a special brigade in the 80s, not that long ago. The Iranians, okay, the Iranian Revolutionary Guard Corps had a brigade that had this really advanced idea for clearing minefields with their war with Iraq, which was have people walk across the minefields. That's who we're fighting, everybody. Okay? That's who we are up against. They have not gotten more normal since then. And once you understand that, and people were signing up for that, they're like, sweet, put me in the mine clearing role. Then you can see how much suffering they can take. Making them cry uncle and concede, really, in a meaningful, this is by Clay, the reason we can't get a deal with them is Trump keeps saying, okay, you'll agree to this. And then this mechanism for enforcement, right? Right? No. No. They'll agree as long as they can break the agreement. Ah. Then we're going to keep running back into this. This is going to be the constant cycle.
2: I think I and most people out there just want low gas prices. And I think that's the way that most Americans think about this right now. So my hope is that we can have some form of normalcy through the midterms. And then the question becomes, how committed is Trump to really trying to remake the situation in Iran? Again, do we just take the handcuffs off Israel and say, all right, go kill whoever you want?
1: I mean, by the way, he's talking once again about taking Karg Island. This is 14 on the list, guys. Let's hit this one.
3: We're not attacking at the highest level. The highest level of the bridges there, which we can knock down. I would say in one day, we knocked down every single bridge in Iran. There's not a thing they can do about it. Their electric manufacturing facilities, right? Their electric plants where they make their electricity in there. We will, if we have to, we'll take them out. I don't want to do that, but if we have to, we'll take them out. They have desalinization plants. We'll take them out if we have to. I hate to do that. That's probably the one I would like not to do least. We attacked Karg Island last night. We knocked out a piece. I said, don't touch the oil, because maybe we'll take over Karg Island. You know, we may take over Karg Island. There's not a thing they can do about it. But I said, don't hit the pipes. Just hit everything else. And they hit it. They may hit it again tonight.
1: Clay? The real question with all that, it's all true what he says, of course. We could do all those things. Do the Iranian leaders believe we would do those things, that Trump would do those things?
2: It's a great question.
1: We can get into that here coming up in just a second.
4: Looking for normal in a crazy world? Clay and Buck have your back.
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1: As we celebrate our nation's 250th birthday this month, this milestone is a reminder of the impact our nation has had on people around the globe as well. Countries like Israel, for instance, founded just 78 years ago.
2: Years ago, President John F. Kennedy said, Israel was not created in order to disappear. 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
4: Buck, you were asking the question, does Iran believe that Trump is willing to truly unleash, in the words of one of your favorite movies and mine too, Gladiator? Well, do they believe that he will truly unleash hell upon them?
5: I think the answer is no. I don't think they believe it. Okay. I don't think they believe it. Nope.
4: I think they do. If they don't, then he may have to unleash holy hell on them. Because you have to, the only thing, I do think Trump gets this. For these dictators, the only thing they respond to is fear, right? And if you're right, and they don't actually fear that Trump truly will do what he is threatening to do, then there is no negotiating leverage that we have. So I think they do fear that he'll do it. Now, what is the impact of truly going into Iran in a very significant way, as he has threatened to do? I mean, look, that opens up its own proverbial can of worms. But if they truly don't fear Trump, then we have no negotiating leverage, because they believe that with the midterms coming up, Trump is going to back off. And honestly, I feel like he's going to have to do something to prove that he is willing, maybe not rain down holy hell on them completely, but do something more significant than what they anticipate.
5: The thing that comes to mind would be, and he's talked about it, so this isn't, and he's just said in that clip before, taking Karg Island. Say, okay, now we actually have our foot on the throat of your entire economy. Will you say uncle?
4: What do you think would happen if we took Karg Island? We'll talk about this in the next hour. Because, I mean, this is where it gets challenging. You're basically playing game theory, and you're trying to contemplate what the impact is. On a positive side, we would then control Iran's oil supply completely. Presumably, we could keep that running. Would Iran blow up their own oil because we had control of it? They're crazy. I mean, that's what I'm saying. Like, this is one of the challenges of this situation, is you're not dealing with rational, capitalistic motivated, money motivated actors.
5: And I think their out is always, okay, let's talk. We're willing to talk now. And we go through this.
4: Yes.
5: And they don't agree. And then Trump has to bomb them. And you know, at some point, I think people also, they probably assume, the Iranians think, that there'll be American voter fatigue. With, okay, now we're going to bomb them again, or back in negotiations again. And, you know, I don't know.
4: Maybe Kushner
5: and Lutnick weren't the best guys to send as emissaries on this. That's also something to think about.
4: Also, everybody has dealt with somebody who, in a relationship, who is an attention hog. How much of this is just Iran wants the attention because it legitimizes them in some way?
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4: To honor the 25th anniversary of 9/11, the Tunnel to Towers Foundation has planned the most comprehensive commemoration in its history. Now through September, the foundation's Steel Across America tour is transporting a powerful symbol of reverence and resilience to communities across the country, an authentic steel beam from the World Trade Center.
5: In honor of the 343 members of the New York City Fire Department who made the ultimate sacrifice on 9/11, the foundation is delivering the same number of mortgage-free homes to heroes and their families while continuing their efforts to eradicate veteran homelessness.
4: The 9/11 Institute's educational curriculum is reaching classrooms nationwide, and the foundation's mobile exhibit is traveling to communities across America, informing generations.
5: Throughout this historic year, the foundation is holding hundreds of runs, walks, golf outings, including their iconic tower climb and 5K events in New York City. 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
10: And good Sunday afternoon, the first half finale. Justin Hanover in for Barrett Salee, who is vacationing, a well-deserved vacation for Barrett. Chris Domino will be here as well. The Braves right now have lost 5 of their last 7, 4 of 5 to the Cardinals after the 4-1 defeat yesterday. A home run, though, from Mauricio Dubon. Reynaldo Lopez did go 5 innings after that 3-run home run from one of the better names in baseball, Lars Nootbaar, in the first inning. But the Braves looking to end this first half on a good note. We'll be in first place no matter what, but will it be 1 game, 2 games, or 3 games? That is the question. Before we bring in Chris Domino and before we hear from Walt Weiss, let's pause 10 seconds here on the Braves Radio Network.
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10: All right, Chris, so not a ton of positives yesterday. Obviously, I just mentioned Mauricio Dubon, been a good story. He continues his hitting, now up to a .269, a home run last night. Reynaldo Lopez gives up the 3-run shot in the first. He does go 5. Owen Murphy, 3 really good innings out of the bullpen, 3 strikeouts. The bullpen is sort of locked and loaded for today in this finale, but all in all, this offense just still not consistent enough.
11: And you pay a price because, again, your bullpen has been the best part of this team, and you don't get them to lead enough, and you're playing around now trying to just hold. It's a two-run deficit. Just hold it at two. Hold it at two, and we're not really getting an opportunity to win. Look, there are teams in baseball. San Francisco, I think, has lost eight ninth-inning leads, which is why you're a bad team. Like, you can't – close and late, to me, matters. I care more about close and late. People have heard me say this for, I don't know, 30 years. I don't care about run differential as much as I care about what are you in the seventh, eighth, and ninth. How do you close out a game? How do you come from behind? How do you take a one-run lead, turn it into a three? Give me seventh, eighth, and ninth inning, and I think I'll know more about you than what your run differential might say. At the end of the day, if you're handing the ball to your bullpen trailing, they can't do what they're supposed to do. And you don't give the baseball to your best arms when you're trailing. So I don't know what's going to happen today. In case you don't know, Danny Young is getting the start. Bulk, I'm sure, for J.R. Richie, whatever that means. Are guys available today? Sure. I don't care who you put in. If you don't have a lead, it's a different vibe. If you can't catch up after trailing in the seventh, eighth, and ninth inning, you're not as good a team as you were 2 months ago. And every indicator says that's the truth.
12: You can do any analytic you want, but you're right. If you're not leading a game, the odds are you're going to lose that game and you're not going to be a good baseball team. The Cardinals, though, becoming a little bit of a thorn here in the Braves side. They won 2 of 3, remember, at Truist right here, a couple of 100 feet away from us, about a week and a half ago. They did, though, hit Dustin May. We'll talk about Dustin May in a little bit. But I'll tell you, Chris, the Cardinals, a team that wasn't supposed to do much this year, a bunch of no-names, they're now 6 games over .500. They just signed J.J. Weatherholt to that $112 million contract. They've got a kid in Walker, a local guy from here, who's a very good ball player. It feels like this Cardinal team is building things the right way.
11: Yeah, I don't know how sustainable it is, and I don't know what they're going to do at the trade deadline because, again, they didn't spend a lot of money this year. They have no money on the books now. You know, we said it earlier, Dustin May has a $20 million option. That's not happening, whether it's him or them. He's not getting paid $20 million on a one-year deal for the Cardinals next year. Even if he wants a get-back deal, I don't know if it's going to be there. They have no money on the books. They just put Weatherholt on the books. It's not a ton of money.
12: Team friendly. I love the Braves. Well, Acuna, Albies, it feels like that.
11: Yeah, I get really nervous when people start to tell me, you know, let's label this as player friendly or team friendly. Because while Ronald Acuna is a hell of a player, $100 million, two knee surgeries and hamstrings later, you know, the player did okay on that deal. This guy will be a free agent at 32 years old. Other guys have hit free agency. Connor Griffin, he's going to hit free agency at 28 or 29 in Pittsburgh. Now, he's not on the field. Oh, what a great deal for the Pirates. Yeah, except he's not playing right now.
12: Well, you just never know, right?
11: Right. So, again, there will be a fluctuation in the 7, 8, 9 year period of was it better for the player or was it better for the team? Because that's how most of these things end up working out. Now, somebody will win at the end, but I kind of would like to wait to the end to figure out who got the best of that deal and who didn't. They have no money invested. They have an opportunity to show their fan base who's been angry at them for the last couple of years. They don't like anything about them. They just don't. This year, they have a chance to maybe win some of them back, but you don't do it if you don't actually go for it this year, whatever go for it is. They've won 11 World Series titles, second most behind the Yankees. It doesn't feel like it at this point.
12: You know what just popped in my head when you just said that it's a bold strategy, Cotton. You know what I mean? To have the no money in the books from what you're saying and talking about this franchise. But look, they're better than they were last year. Last year was a debacle for them. It does feel like at least they're building something here.
11: Yeah, and we started to do the numbers. The Pirates have more home runs than the Braves. The Cardinals were second lowest in home runs, fewest home runs last year. Now they're a little bit better at it, even though they don't have names that you know.
12: Yeah.
11: You know, people can lie and say, well, I know who Jordan Walker is. No, you heard about the guy who wasn't living up to the expectation. This guy can play. And I do remember that when we played them there, put two guys on in front of him. Bad idea, because that's the best hitter on that team.
12: The Braves right now 54-40, 14 games over. Remember, they were 10.5 games in the lead in late May. Now the Phils are at 53-43, just one victory behind the Braves. They're 2 games out. The Marlins at 52-44. They are flying, just 3 games out. The Nats at .500, and the Mets obviously bringing up the rear. So the Braves will have the lead here, though, no matter what at the break, but certainly not as comfortable, Chris, as it was.
11: No, it went away quickly. And, you know, June 1st is the line of demarcation. The Tigers have the second best record since June 1st. Wait, I wanted Casey Mize. Wait, I wanted Tarik Skubal.
12: Yep.
11: Well, they're in it again. The Boston Red Sox have been better as of late. Well, I wanted Sonny Gray. I wanted Whitlock. I wanted something. I wanted Chapman. So, yeah, the game of who's really selling, this is going to be, again, I use the garage sale analogy. What are you taking out of the garage and really putting on the table? And by the way, we've seen two things happen at garage sales. I know this for a fact. somebody will pick something up and then a person will go, oh, I don't want to sell that anymore. And they just give me that back. Or at a garage sale, the garage door is open and you see the pressure washer. That wasn't for sale, but you go, how much for the pressure washer? It's not for sale. What if I give you?
12: It's okay. Price now, for everything.
11: Yeah, now you can have it. So this is going to be really interesting over the next couple of weeks. And now that the draft is kind of done-ish, the next part will be everybody now focuses on what it is they're looking to do at 2026 trade deadline and what it might mean for their 27 and 28.
12: He's Chris Amato. I'm Justin Hanover filling in here for Barrett Salee. We'll also have some lineups. We'll tell you about the pitchers. The Braves did change their pitcher a little while ago. But first, Walt Weiss sat down with Ben Ingram. It is the Walt Weiss Report.
13: Before the Braves take the field, we chat with Braves manager Walt Weiss for the latest on today's game. 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
14: It is time now for the Walt Weiss Report here on the Braves Radio Network. Braves here in St. Louis and a day game. And we'll talk about this game in a little while, Walt, but I want to go back to your career. There are some horror stories about players playing on the old stadium's turf at Busch for a day game. And it was always really rough on players' feet. And I've heard about players' shoes melting and things like that. Did you ever have any wild experiences?
15: Many hot games here in St. Louis on that rug. Yeah, we used to have the trays of ice in the dugout, you know, on the floor beneath the bench, so you could put your spikes in the ice trays because the metal spikes would burn through the bottom of your shoe and burn your feet. So you didn't want to be stuck out on defense for too long.
14: No, you did. Probably like playing on a skillet back in those days, I bet.
15: Yeah, you could. I did, and they did fry eggs on it at times.
14: Well, it's a good thing we don't have to worry about that today, if anything else. As far as today's game goes, you got an opener in Danny Young, and three of the first five batters in the Cardinals lineup are lefties, so is the hope he can keep them quiet early?
15: Yeah, it is. And then set up Richie for the lower half of the order when he comes in and that type of thing. So, you know, we don't do this often, but we pick spots every once in a while and try to give ourselves the best chance early.
14: Well, what should help you managing? You mentioned Danny and then J.R. Richie. So between the two of them, your pen, and then the next 4 days off, you should be in good shape to cover the innings in this game, shouldn't you?
15: Yeah, we'll be in good shape today. It's taken a little while. It's been a tough stretch, and then getting the rain delay the other day, and only having sale go three was tough. But we're in good shape today.
14: All right. I know these last 5 weeks haven't been what you've wanted. You are, however, in first place going into the break. How would you summarize the first half of the season from where you sit?
15: Yeah, tale of two seasons, really. The first 2 months were awesome. I mean, we were just finding ways to win every night. We were pitching, we were scoring runs, but it's been tough. You know, nothing's come easy here the last month or so. So the wins have been tougher to come by, but and the offense has sputtered, and, you know, from time to time, and hasn't been consistent. The starting pitching is taking a step back. The bullpen has been, I think, one of the constants. But it's been a tougher road here the last month. I'm looking forward to, you know, getting some guys back here after the break shortly, and, you know, getting somewhat back to full strength.
14: Yeah, absolutely. And for that second half of the season, you need health, obviously. But would you say that success or failure for the second half will mainly hinge upon your pitching? And

0: you get six innings from a starter, the bullpen rolls or, you know, just fall into place. You can do things offensively when you're playing out in front. So it all starts on the mound. And then, you know, obviously you got to score runs and that type of thing. But if you don't pitch, you got no chance in this league.
1: Yeah, all right. Well, best of luck in this one. Hoping for a win today. And then enjoy that All-Star break. And we'll enjoy watching our five All-Stars over the course of the break.
0: Yeah, absolutely. Thank you, Ben.
1: Yeah, thank you. This has been the Walt Weiss Report from the Atlanta Braves Radio Network.
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1: And welcome back. Justin Hanover filling in for Barrett Salee on a little bit of a vacation. Good for him. A little respite for a day. 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Congratulations to those guys. Don't forget, make sure you get the 680 The Fan app, and you can listen to us from anywhere. You can even watch us, I believe, on YouTube. First pitch time today at 2:15. Ben and Nick Green will be on the call. Chris Domino and I will take you up until 2 o'clock. It's now time. Let's take a look at those lineups for the St. Louis Cardinals, the $112 million

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0: Atlanta Braves are on a mission. And night after night, they're making their case as the best team in baseball.
1: Michael Harris gets good wood on it. 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
0: Strap in, Braves country. 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
1: Swung on and jolted high in the air. 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Braves win it.
0: 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The Battery Atlanta's own ASW Distillery, home of the award-winning Fiddler Bourbon. This afternoon, the Braves close out the first half of the season in St. Louis as Atlanta wraps up their series with the Cardinals at Busch Stadium. 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
1: Good afternoon, everybody, and welcome into Atlanta Braves baseball. This afternoon from Busch Stadium here in St. Louis, it's the final game in a series of three between the Braves and the Cardinals. On the mound for the Braves, left-hander Danny Young working as an opener. J.R. Ritchie will follow him. And on the mound for the Cardinals, it'll be the right-hander Dustin May. Great to have you with us alongside Nick Green and our producer-engineer Jonathan Chadwick. Ben Ingram here with you. Braves have dropped the first two games in this series. Nick, the last time they were swept here was 2017, so need to avoid that. Need something to feel good about going into the All-Star break.
2: Yeah, the offense has struggled a little bit this series, and I felt pretty good going into the series. They had a pretty good series against Pittsburgh. The offense in July had been really good. They've run into kind of a buzzsaw. They hadn't had many opportunities on the offensive side. The home run ball hasn't been there for the most part. Hopefully today, leading up to that All-Star break, the Braves offense finds their groove.
1: Yeah, just two runs scored in the first two games of this series. Now they take on Dustin May. Now, this is interesting because Dustin May can be extremely good. We've seen that in the past, especially when he was with the Dodgers. But also the last time we saw him, he didn't escape the first inning. Braves scored five runs on him. So maybe more of that today.
2: Yeah, hopefully. It was a big-time first inning for the Braves in that one. And the Dom Smith ball back up the middle definitely hurt him as well. But he got a little bit wild. I think that's something to look at today because overall, over the course of the season, he has not been wild at all. He got wild in that first inning. Braves took advantage of that. I think they're going to have to do some more of the same today.
1: As far as pitching for the Braves, we thought all along J.R. Ritchie was going to start this game. He's going to come in and be the bulk guy following Danny Young. Bunch of left-handers there towards the top of the order for the Cardinals. What are your thoughts on the Braves using an opener?
2: It's interesting. It's the first time they use an opener all year long. I don't hate the idea. We've seen a lot of other teams do it against the Braves, and it's been successful at times. I think more than anything, it's more about what you feel comfortable with J.R. Ritchie doing when he's been out of the pen. We saw him in New York where he came out of the bullpen and really attacked early, and maybe that's kind of the mentality he needs to take today. It's not necessarily, I've got to go five innings or six innings now. We need him to do that as well, but how about going out and attacking and maybe coming out of that bullpen changes that mentality a little bit.
1: Yeah, that was going to be my question for you, because is it a lack of attack? Is it not trusting the stuff? Is it throwing more strikes? Where is he right now?
2: It's more about throwing strikes, and we saw Owen Murphy yesterday where he came out and just pounded the zone. And Walt Weiss said after the game that was the one thing he was most impressed about with Owen Murphy. That needs to be kind of the mentality for J.R. Ritchie today.
1: All right, looking forward to it. When we come back, I'll introduce you to the starting lineups. After that, we'll get to the first pitch. Braves and the Cardinals coming up on the Atlanta Braves Radio Network.
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0: J.R. Richey on for the 11th time this year, fourth time out of the bullpen. He's 1-2 with a 4.6 ERA over 45 innings, 42 strikeuts, 28 walks, giving up 7 home runs. It's going to be a 6-pitch mix, sinker, 4-seamer, curveball, changeup, slider, and cutter. Last time we saw him out of the bullpen against the Mets, 3 shutout innings, looked pretty good.
1: So he has to come in and inherit runners at first and second base, facing Mason Wynn. Needs one out somewhere, get through this jam, pitch on the way to Wynn. And there's a strike on the outside corner. J.R. Richey, 23 years old, out of Bainbridge Island, Washington. 6'2", 185, reaches into a black glove, a glance back to second base. And the 0-1 pitch on the way to Mason Wynn. Chop foul off the edge of the plate, 0-2. Braves had runners at first and third, 2 down in the top of the first inning, couldn't score. And near the bottom of the first inning, the Cardinals taking advantage of a couple of walks, also a double to drive in a run. 0-2 to Wynn, struck him out. That time used a curveball away, gets his man, that ends the bottom of the first inning. But a run for the Cardinals on one hit, no errors, 2 men left. We go to the top of the second inning, 1-0 St. Louis.
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0: Alongside Nick Green and our producer-engineer Jonathan Chadwick, Ben Ingram here with you. It's a 2-1 lead for the Braves into the bottom of the fourth inning. It'll be Wynn, Church, and Fermin due up at the bottom of the fourth inning. That is the Tidal Wave Auto Spy inning. Mason Wynn 0-for-1 with a strikeout. Only man that J.R. Ritchie has struck out of the game. First pitch a called strike. 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One out for the birthday boy, Nathan Church. Turning 26 years old today. It's been cold lately. Takes a ball outside. One ball and no strikes. Church is 0 for his last 18. He might need to go to church. Pray for a hit. There's a 1-0 pitch. There's a ball up and in. Two balls, no strikes.
1: I've been there before. I don't know if anything necessarily works, but it's a lonely feeling.
0: I bet it is. Two balls and no strikes. Offering from Richie. There's a called strike. 2-1 on Church. Two runs, two hits, no errors for the Braves. One run, one hit. One error for the Cardinals. Richie's 2-1 and a ground ball slapped to second. Backhanded by Ozzie. And he plants and throws. And two down in the inning. Richie's searching for a 1-2-3 inning. Here comes Jose Fermin. Bright sunshine here in St. Louis. Good amount of Braves fans down that third base line. Good amount of blue and red down there as opposed to just the red around the rest of the stadium. Richie misses high. One ball, no strikes. Braves with RBIs from Drake Baldwin, then a wild pitch drove in the other run. Oh, there's a called strike.
1: Yeah, that sinker is really, really good. And if you think about that movement he has and the ability to throw it for a strike, it's going to get a ton of weak contact, a ton of ground balls.
0: 1-1, beautiful pitch there. That was a knee-buckling curveball.
1: Yeah, that curveball's been filthy. I like what he's done, too, a little bit in these hitters' counts where he's been able to go to that four-seam fastball to kind of get back into the count.
0: 1-2. He bailed out there as he pulled the emergency chute and barely got a piece of it to foul it off.
1: All right, how many of those swings have we seen in this series?
0: Yeah, a good
1: from
0: amount.
1: From him.
0: Yeah. One and two on Jose Fermin. Richie spins it. Hot shot out to third on a knee. Riley's got it. Pops up and a great throw across. Nice play by Austin. And that great defensive gem into the bottom of the fourth inning. That's our Truist play of the game. 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Truist. 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

0: 7 straight scoreless appearances for him. We saw him Wednesday and Thursday with a couple of shutout innings against the Pittsburgh Pirates.
1: Left-hander in there. Pitch all the way to Burleson. Got a ball outside. 1-0, 0-2.
0: It's going to be a 3-pitch mix. Sinker, cutter, and slider. Opponents hitting just 136 off Dodd this year.
1: Leading 3-1, bottom of the sixth inning. Pickoff over to first base. Dylan Dodd, left-hander out of Danville, Illinois. Went to college not too far from here at Southeast Missouri State. That's in Cape Girardeau, about an hour and a half south of here. High fly ball towards right field, coming in Hicklin. Hicklin sprinting towards the line, slows, makes the catch. That's not easy. Got the sunglasses on, looking right up into that brilliant sunshine. Made the catch about 8 feet from the foul line.
0: And we saw Jordan Walker earlier in the game have a little bit of trouble picking the ball up. And like the same situation for Brewer Hicklin. Long way to run and ends up making the play.
1: Dodd pitching about 3 hours from his hometown of Danville, Illinois. Brings the 0-1 pitch. Now a pickoff over to first base. Back into the dive is Walker. Three runs, 5 hits, no errors for the Braves. 1 run, 2 hits, 1 error for the Cardinals. They've got a runner at first base. 1 down for Lars Nootbaar. Got to be careful with him. Nootbaar takes a ball up and in. 1-0, 0-2. No homers for either team in this game, and Dodd trying to keep it that way. Lead at first base by Walker. 1-0 pitch. Missed high. 2-0, 0-2. Gentle breeze slightly out to left center field. Nootbaar batting .314 at home this season. 2-0 pitch. Huge swing and a miss, right over the top of a cutter. Braves have used Young, Richie, and now Dodd on the mound. Dodd set right at the belt. Here's his 2-1 pitch. Missed away, 3-0, 0-2.
0: Got to find a way to get back in the zone.
1: On a black glove right in front of his belt buckle. Walker, good lead at first. 3-1, missed away, .4. So the inning has gone single, fly out, walk. They're at first and second for Mason Wynn. Wynn is 0-for-7 in this series, including a strikeout and a lineout today. Wynn has grounded into 7 double plays this season. Right-handed batter. Dodd a glance to second. First pitch to Wynn. Taken for .1. Had a hard time finding the zone. That's 8 pitches and just 2 strikes from Dodd. One out of the plate. Swung on, missed. Went to a sinker there, so better sinker that time. Wynn adjusts his helmet. Pinwheels his bat. Rests the bat on the right shoulder. Dodd a glance to second in the 1-1. And he missed away, 2-0, 0-2. Just inconsistent with the location.
0: Yeah, it looks like he's maybe flying open a little bit and getting that arm side miss. Got to try to find a way to attack in this hitter's count.
1: 2-1. Line drive into left field, base hit. To Dubon on 2 bounces. Walker holds at third. That single loads up the bases for Nathan Church. And they will pinch hit for Church. Church, who is 0 for his last 19, will be pinch hit for Blaze Jordan. Pinch hit by Blaze Jordan.

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0: And welcome in for Law Talk with State Senator Harold Jones. If you'd like to call into the show tonight, give us a call at 706-863-5800. We'll be here till about 6 this evening. And Senator Jones, welcome back. A Braves win.
1: Braves win. A pretty good win. Absolutely. They're still in first, so that's a good thing.
0: They've been on a slide.
1: They have been on a slide. Luckily, they had that big lead kind of going into that slide, so hopefully they can keep going and remain in first place.
0: Yeah. Other sports news, I saw this weekend that Georgia is preseason number 5 in the country, but who cares about that? But
1: right,
0: it's there just to say they're number 5 right
1: it's
0: now.
1: It's number 5. So like you say, nowadays with the playoffs, it doesn't really matter. You just got to make the playoffs and see if they can get past the first round or the second round, kind of like speaking, yeah.
0: Have to go to Alabama and have to go to Ole Miss.
1: Yeah, the Ole Miss game, I think, is even bigger than Alabama. I mean, from a standpoint, I think Ole Miss can win that game. Alabama, they should be able to beat them, but hey, it's Alabama. You just don't know. But the Ole Miss one, I think, is one that's really kind of problematic, but we'll see. But their defense, I think, is going to be really good. But that Ole Miss quarterback coming back, it's going to be tight. It's going to be tough.
0: Yeah. Sad news this weekend. I've known this man for years. As you know, I referee high school basketball and have been going to Laney for 30-something years now. Coach Smart passed away yesterday. What a legend and legacy he lives. He was at 1,000 wins, and this year, if he continued to coach, he was going for the record of 1,019 wins.
1: Oh,
0: so
1: wow.
0: He didn't quite make it.
1: But yeah, he was certainly a legend and an icon for Augusta, Georgia. There's no doubt about it. Had those great Laney teams. Those girls were really, really good, and it's going to be sad to, you know, see him move on. He's going to transition away from us now, but yeah, it's very sad news, quite frankly, because he did have such great teams and developed such great young women and everything. It's really sad to see.
0: And just the things that I've seen on Facebook, how many lives did he touch? There's no telling.
1: Yeah, 100%. So not only is it going to be the team, you know, even people go to the school, outside of the school. I mean, he touched a lot of people's lives. People knew who he was. They respected him, and they respected the things that he did on the court and off the court. So he certainly will be missed from an Augusta standpoint. He's Augusta legend, no doubt.
0: You know, in high school, there's so many coaches that they're role models, they're coaches, they're parents, they're friends. They play so many roles for the kids.
1: That's exactly right. I mean, they do. I mean, we kind of forget about that until this is what happens. You go somewhere and you meet somebody from Augusta and you find out it went to a certain school. You mention the coach's name, they'll immediately say,

0: that. Oh yeah, I remember that coach. You know, I played under that coach, or I remember that coach even though I didn't play for him. That just happened to me. I was in Atlanta and met somebody who went to Westside in the late '70s. I said, Coley Cassidy. He said, yep, that's exactly right. And he started talking about football and everything. So that we forget what a role these coaches really do play, especially in the Augusta area.
1: About 3 weeks ago, I was invited to church on Sunday to go to Coach Eddie Rucker's 80th birthday, and he was my high school coach. Right. And a lot of the players from all over came in to go to church with him and celebrate his 80th birthday. But you just got to think about what a great friend, and you know, he was somebody I could really depend on. Sometimes I went to him when I couldn't go to my parents and tell them things.
0: That's exactly right. That's exactly what the coaches were there to do. Kind of be that person you can kind of confide to some extent. So yeah, they do have a tremendous impact. You kind of have to look back on it sometimes, or you know, with Coach Smart, you know, passing, I think people realize what a great impact he had. And it's, unfortunately, sometimes we don't necessarily always embrace people while they're here, but I think he was embraced. But I think it's always good to also recognize the impact these folks have on us.
1: Well, I know there's a lot of stuff coming for Coach Smart from Laney and probably from the city of Augusta.
0: I'm sure we'll do something on the state level, proclamation also from the state level too. So yeah, he'll have all of those accolades come. But of course, at the same time, you don't want to forget that there's a family grieving out there too, and that matters a lot too. So we want to give our condolences to the family too.
1: Yeah, and Georgia High School Hall of Fame, he's a shoe-in for that.
0: Oh, yes, definitely. Absolutely. Yeah. Absolutely.
1: All right. To prayers to his family and all the folks at Laney. Then this morning, man, the news kept on getting worse. Senator Lindsey Graham passed away overnight, had a massive heart attack, just had gotten off the phone with President Trump, and a few minutes later he has the heart attack and he's no longer with us.
0: Yeah, condolences to his family too. One thing about, you know, death and things of that nature, no matter what we say about the person, the accolades, non-accolades, whatever, always remember that the only thing that family wants is that loved one to come back. Yeah. That's what they want. They want that loved one there. So I give tremendous condolences to Lindsey Graham's family, because there's people out there who are really hurt by that, you know, his family members. And so people would talk about his legacy. Same thing we're almost doing with Coach Smart. But from having dealt with death, and you have too, and we all have, the number one thing we all want, the accolades are fine, and the debate about their impact on the world is fine. All we really want is those persons to come back to us. That's what they really want. So also give condolences to his family too.
1: Yeah, one thing that was disappointing this morning, CNN and Fox News, they were remembering Lindsey Graham, but the politics had to come in. At this point, politics doesn't matter.
0: Yeah, politics doesn't matter at this point. Like you say, at this point, it doesn't matter. You have time for that. But, you know, when a person passes, that you got to think about the family. They don't care about any of that. All they want is they wish that person was back there with them. That's the only thing they're thinking about. And that's how we ought to approach it too, when these things initially happen. And then later you can talk about the politics of it. But initially, I just know for a fact that when you're riding in that car going to the funeral home and you're dealing with it, all you really want, all the phone calls you get saying what a great person your dad or mom is, all you really want is just to have them back. That's it.
1: Yeah, and he was meant so much to the state of South Carolina. So for those that cared about him deeply, condolences. And he served America well, I believe.
0: Yes, definitely. Anybody goes for public service is doing a tremendous sacrifice. I can guarantee you that, especially at that level. So you got to give him credit for that.
1: Yep. And so for the last several weeks, you've been called back to Atlanta. Before we go to break, I know you have a guest in studio, but just wanted to get called up on Atlanta news. I know you've had to go back and talk about things that were important for the state of Georgia.
0: Yeah, so we went back. We were called back to do redistricting. We didn't redistrict, but it could come back up. It's going to depend on a couple of things, whether it comes back up or not. But so we didn't redistrict. The only thing we really did of any substance was we determined that if a person wins by half a point on our top two races, that would be the governor's race and lieutenant governor's race. The person may say, well, the Senate is actually higher than that. That's true, but the Senate is not included. It's a federal race, so they're not included in this particular metric that we did. So if you win by a half a point, it'd be an automatic hand recount is what would happen. So it takes a half percentage point, which would be extremely, extremely close, and then it'd be an automatic hand recount after certification. That's also key. It won't be before certification. So the race will be certified, and then there'll be an automatic hand recount that would take place. So we'll see if a race, if either of those two races are that close. The Senate race certainly, well, the Senate race didn't even count. It didn't even apply. The governor's race may be 1 point, 2 points. We'll see. And then we'll see what the lieutenant governor's race is. It could be that close. That's an extremely close race, but we'll see.
1: All righty. Well, we're going to go to commercial break right now. And when we come back, we have a very special guest in. studio. And coming up at 6:05, the First Step Radio Show is back. It'll be this week. It'll be Judge Ashley Wright.
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1: And welcome back to Law Talk with State Senator Harold Jones. We'll be here for about another 30 minutes. If you'd like to call into the show, give us a call at 706-863-5800. And coming up at 6:05, it's the First Step Radio Show. This week's guest host is Judge Ashley Wright. Senator Jones.
10: Hey, thank you so much. Today our guest is Commissioner-elect of District 8 of Augusta, Georgia, the new Commissioner-elect of District 8, Yvette Williams. Welcome. Nice to have you here. Commissioner-elect, how does that sound?
11: Oh, that sounds pretty good. I am excited to be here with you on this afternoon, going into the evening. And once again, I thank you for having me.
10: Oh, yeah, definitely, definitely. One thing about District 8, it's probably one of the more really diverse districts that we have. It's really diverse district. And so it kind of may have made it a little bit different to win that district. But at the same time, you probably one of the first people to actually win a district that diverse, quite frankly, really in Augusta's history. I mean, how did you kind of, when you kind of looked at that and saw, hey, it's not all blacks, not 90% African Americans, not, you know, 90% white, it's really integrated district, it's really probably 50-50. My campaigning might have to be a little bit different than other people do. How did you kind of approach that and said, hey, I still think I can win this race?
11: Well, first of all, I believe that I could win because I never looked at District 8 through the lens of race. I looked at it through the lens of relationship, service, and the needs of the District 8 residents. And so, of course, I've lived there in South Augusta for approximately 39 years, and I have worked with people in a diverse background,
10: right?
11: You know, through healthcare industry, real estate, post-secondary education, even there in the pharmaceutical industry, and of course, my time, of course, doing community service and working in nonprofit leadership. And so I simply believe that if I showed up, listened, and earned people's trust one conversation at a time, that voters would choose character, incompetence, and commitment over everything else. And I believe that the voters of District 8 spoke loud and clear May the 19th and even for the runoff on June the 16th.
10: Yeah, the night of the initial primary, I thought you won it. And then I woke up and saw it was going to a runoff. How did you feel about that? I mean, I know it must be on pins and needles that night because you was at 49, 50, 59, 51%. It kept going back and forth. It ended up being just that 49%, though. How are you kind of feeling? Did you wake up the next morning and say, okay, I got a lot of work to do? Or did you wake up the next morning kind of maybe dejected or something?
11: Well, no, I didn't wake up dejected. Mm-hmm. I was completely satisfied with the results we had because, of course, we were keeping track with everything, you know, going into the May the 19th election. And I knew that night, once the polls closed, that we will more than likely end up in a runoff.
10: Uh-huh.
11: So I already had my runoff strategy in place,
10: right,
11: even before the polls closed. So on the next morning when I woke up, all I had to do is push the go button. But really, I pushed it after we got the results in. I immediately started that May the 19th with our runoff strategy.
10: Yeah, absolutely. And one of the things you were talking about before we came on air, how hot it was during this June primary, during the runoff. How did you kind of deal with that, your volunteers and everything? Because I know y'all were out there walking and hitting the streets. I know that was difficult, though, wasn't it?
11: Yeah, I tell you what, I would tell anybody, it was one of the hardest things I've ever done. As you know, I've helped a lot of people win elections, but to do it myself and my campaign team, we put in a lot of work, and it was a lot of hot days, but I had to remind myself and remind our campaign team, let's stay hydrated, let's continue, you know, to beat the pavements, continue to knock on doors, continue to make phone calls, continue to have meaningful conversation in the midst of the humidity and the heat. I am just overjoyed to see that our team, they stuck with it, you know, because we had some very hot days standing, yeah, on the corners waving, you know, from the morning to the evening time, you know, whatever we did. And then, of course, for the runoff, you know, we had a lot of rain that came before,
10: right,
11: the June the 16th,
10: mm-hmm,
11: election. So we just had to buckle down and hunker down and do what we had to do to get the win.
10: That's right. Hunker down like the dogs do. There you go. Yeah. One of the things, how is this different? Because you did say you help a lot of people with campaigns, but now you're the actual candidate. How did you kind of see that difference, and how did you kind of navigate that difference too? Because there is a big difference between being the, kind of behind the scenes, but now you're the person that's got to go shake the hands. You're the person that's got to ask for money. You're the person that's got to ask for a vote. It is a little bit different. How did you kind of transition that difference or navigate that difference?
11: Well, the transition to me, it was a unique one because, of course, I was always accustomed to being a servant, not a salesperson for myself. So I was always out there beating the bushes and trying to encourage other people to support other candidates that I was supporting or even was a campaign manager for. So I had to transition, you know, my mindset that, okay, that now you're the candidate.
10: Right.
11: So you're not talking about anything, anybody else. You have to now talk about yourself. And so that was difficult for me because I'm not the type of person who talk about myself.
10: Right.
11: And so, of course, having to change your mindset and being able to transition and know that, okay, that I am the one now. You know, I'm in this, in it to win it. And so my mentality had to be every day that I got up that I was going to leave it all on the field and give my 100% in order to do what was necessary to win the seat for District 8.
10: Yeah, and you are the one, you are the victor. But you got to wait to January to actually take office. So between this kind of time, this kind of limbo time, what are some of the things you're doing to maybe prepare or just kind of get acclimated to what would be your new position? But it's what, still 5-6 months away before you actually take over?
11: Yeah, you know, in some ways, there are some disadvantages to being elected in June and then going taking office in January. There are some advantages and disadvantages. There are some pros and cons. But during the time, I look at it as I'm going for a new job. Mm-hmm. So I'm spending this time, you know, learning. I'm spending this time continuing to go to commission meetings. Last week, I went to the budget session that was down at the municipal building. I have continued on Saturday. I was at Commissioner Lonnie Wimberly's District 4 meeting, which he had 311 there representing. He also had someone from the Family Y, and also the Mayor-elect Steve Kendrick spoke. So, and I'm having a lot of dialogue and a conversation with business owners and partners and different community leaders throughout the CSRA. And so it's a learning curve for me. And I'm doing these things. And I believe that this time, although it's a difficult time waiting that long before you take office, but I see it as a season of preparation.
10: Right,
11: because when I go in January, I don't want to get prepared or be, you know, trying to get ready. I want to be prepared.
10: Right.
11: And so, of course, I understand that I don't know everything. I won't know everything. So I'm taking this time to really glean from the ones who are now sitting in those seats or the ones who have been a commissioner in the past and just having the meaning conversations and continue to build partnerships throughout this community, so of course we can come together and collaborate and have a successful administration.
10: Yeah, absolutely. Coming together is going to be important. One thing about District 8 is like a growing area. What were some of the issues that kind of facing District 8? Obviously, you're commissioner for all of Augusta, but what are some of the issues that you saw maybe kind of facing District 8?
11: As we went door to door and had those meaningful conversations with the neighbors there in District 8, there are certain things that they express that are just the common denominators that stands out in my mind. Number one, they express that they want retail out there. They want restaurants in District 8. And also District 8 neighbors expressed that they want rooftops with, of course, sidewalk communities. They want quality rooftops. They don't want subpar. And right. When I say rooftops, that's not saying just go and put housing and subdivision everywhere through District 8.
10: Right.
11: Because there are certain areas in District 8, you know, like your farmland or certain areas out in the Hepzibah city limit in which the city of Hepzibah has certain ordinances to protect that, to make sure that quality homes are built and to make sure homes even come in subdivision or have a certain minimum size. And so, I think what stands out the most that the people in District 8 want, they want respect. Uh-huh. You know, I kept hearing it from door to door. We pay taxes also. You know, they want a commissioner who they can speak to. They want representation.
10: Right.
11: And so they feel like they have been left out. They feel like they're the stepchild. But I let them know that you're not the stepchild, that, you know, that I'm here for you and that we are going to be in this process together. And so with you consider rooftops, when you consider retail, when you consider restaurants, the root of all of that is having the proper infrastructure. And so we know that there are a lot of areas in District 8 that does not have the proper infrastructure and that, you know, they're still on septic tank. And so they have to be connected to the sewer. So there are a lot of variables out in District 8. It's a very unique district. It's a district that's not like the other district, but it's a district that we have to be sensitive to the needs of those in the communities, because like I say, one area may want this, but another area, they do not want the integrity of their neighborhood or community to be disturbed because they like it just the way it is.
10: That's right. And one thing about District 8 is probably that when you start talking about new rooftops, that's the area, the land there area that actually created a lot of these new rooftops. When you're talking about retail, it has that area to have more retail. So it's actually one of the fastest growing areas we have. So it's a very important area. So yeah, definitely. They're definitely respected because I think it's one of our fastest growing areas and going to be one that's going to be integral to Augusta growing. You know, you kind of like we were talking about some of your background. I didn't know you were in healthcare. So what role did you play in healthcare?
11: I graduated from the Medical College of Georgia, and I'm proud to say that I graduated with honors with a Bachelor of Science in Medical Technology. So I worked there in the hematology lab at the Medical College of Georgia for many, many years in the hematology laboratory as a medical technologist. So I worked, of course, with a lot of doctors close in the cancer center, in which I would assist them when they go to do bone marrow biopsies on patients. And I was there doing urinalysis, coagulations, various tests in the area of hematology. And I would say that was one of the most, I learned a lot doing that. And also, of course, I had the opportunity to actually train some of the residents who was there going to medical school at MCG at that time.
10: Right. So you're smart. There's no doubt about you in the medical field. I did not know that. I didn't know that you were doing that. And you graduated from where again?
11: I graduated from the Medical College of Georgia.
10: Medical College of Georgia. Absolutely. So
11: it was MCG then.
10: Yeah. It'd always be MCG. Yeah. To those who are from Augusta, no doubt about it. But you also had dealings with Augusta Tech too. What were you doing there?
11: I worked at Augusta Tech as a dual enrollment coordinator. And in my time there at Augusta Technical College, I worked with the high school students to take college courses while they are in high school. And so it simply gave those students an opportunity to take courses, college courses, free and get credit for those courses. And a lot of those students that I dealt with, they actually received their high school credential and a credential from Augusta Technical College during the same time. And so I'm proud to say, even when I went to Augusta Technical College with Bob Peake, he was the director of pharmacy department there, in Adrian Guy, that we worked together and partnered together, and we actually restored the pharmacy tech program with A.R. Johnson. And I believe that our first year of restoring that program with A.R. Johnson, I think that we probably graduated between 12 and 15 high school students from the pharmacy tech program at Augusta Technical College, the time when they graduated from high school, got their degree in high school also.
10: Yeah, absolutely. Because I mean, Augusta Tech plays a huge role in that. And Johnson, of course, plays a big role in that too. One of the things you had mentioned about the meeting you were at the other day, something came up about the YMCA, about the Y, in South Augusta, but you also were on a prior YMCA board. What kind of got you interested in being involved with the Y?
11: Well, I tell you what, the Y is like a family. So I serve on the board of directors for the Metro Y. And as I say, the Y is just one big family. The Y offers so many programs and touch so many lives. And I share with people all the time that the Y is a lifeline for a lot of people, you know, from their program that they have, which they donate beds to children who don't have beds, a place to dream. And from the food programs that we offer, you know, the giving free food out in the community if they come to the various Y locations when we have it, to the different exercise programs that we have. And we have a lot of testimonies of a lot of people, you know, who may have had some health complications, and the Y was that lifeline to get them, to get their strength back and for them to be able to improve their quality of life, to go from being in a state of certain things being immobile they couldn't do, to now they're able to do those things to improve their quality of life.
10: Yeah, and you were talking about helping people get food. Food insecurity is a huge issue for the state, and also, of course, also for Augusta too. That kind of service, what kind of brought you to want to do that kind of service, that kind of public service, to where you're helping people get food and you're helping people really transition their lives and things of that nature?
11: Well, by nature, like I say, I just enjoy serving. I have compassion for people. And my motto is that every day I wake up, I want to be with the right people doing the right thing for the right purpose. And I just believe that we are our brothers and our sisters keepers. And people, of course, are having some unfortunate time and are struggling. And so if we can just just simply be the hand and feet of Jesus and show compassion and just to be able to give somebody a hand up, not a hand out, it makes a tremendous difference. And so, you know, my motto is, I tell people all the time, if I can help you, I'm going to help you, but I'm not going to do anything to hurt it. So the why is, like I say, the why have so many tentacles and they have so many services that they offer that people doesn't understand. Most of the services that the Y offer, it is done outside the four walls of buildings. And so we're really meeting the people right where they are, and we're meeting the needs. You know, even, you know, during the summer, if you consider a lot of, you know, the students, some of them depend on the breakfast and the lunch at school where they're no longer in school. So I believe that what the Y do, you know, continue to provide meals, continue to provide food, you know, in places that have food insecurities, it is a major help because, you know, that's one less student, that's one less person, one less family, you know, that is not hungry. You know, we have one guy gave during the mission moment at one of our meetings, he was describing how that he was sitting in his car trying to figure out how was he going to feed his family. He was short that week. Mm. And so he said a guy from the Y showed up right there in his driveway, you know, with a box of food. And right. He was just saying tears came in his eyes. And I think it was somebody in his family even was having a birthday. It was their birthday that day, their child. They didn't even know how could they celebrate the child's birthday. But within that box, there was a birthday cake.
10: Wow.
11: And so he was able to not just feed his family, but to just celebrate that moment with the child, even with a birthday cake. So we're doing, the Y is doing impactful and meaningful work along with a lot of the other nonprofit organizations here. So I believe in doing whatever we can do to strengthen the nonprofit organizations, because there are some things that they're just an asset to what we can do as a city.
10: Yeah, I imagine kind of hearing stories like that probably guided you towards wanting to run for public office too, because you now say, hey, from a politician or a public office standpoint, I can help with that too. So I can volunteer with the Y and help with that. But now from a public official standpoint, I can help with that also. I imagine that probably a role in that.
11: Oh, yes, it did. Like I said, I'm just a servant by nature. So it's just me just expanding my reach to even try to help more people in a position as Commissioner Elect.
10: Now, you said something kind of telling. You said the hands and feet of Jesus, which means you're really led by Christ and led by Christianity. How do you kind of incorporate that, especially within this political world? Because, you know, sometimes we can be backstabbing and crazy, but yet you're coming from a place, I think, a little bit more elevated. How do you think you're going to be able to navigate the two, just from a standpoint of keeping yourself you, I guess, to some extent?
11: Well, I am that I am by the grace of God. Mm-hmm. And so no matter what decision I make, I'm always going to maintain my character and integrity at all times. And, you know, the only thing I know to be is me. And I'm going to bring my best version of me every day. And so I'm often reminded and I'm guided, you know, by my faith. And that's my personal relationship, you know, with Jesus Christ. And so I'm just here to be an extension, to be able to do whatever I can to do to help our community.
10: Now, you are a pastor, right?
11: I have pastored in the past. Right now, I currently serve as an elder at Christian City of Praise.
10: Okay.
11: And we're located at 1510 Halton Road, and we're under the leadership of Pastor Kenneth Gaines and Lady Charlotte Gaines. So I serve as an elder, mm-hmm. which means I have certain duties there at the church. And also, I still, of course, have an outreach ministry, which I still go out and have a lot of different speaking engagements throughout the community at various church events.
10: Yeah. And so how long have you been the elder there?
11: I have been an elder there at Christian City of Praise for approximately 4 years.
10: Oh, for 4 years there. Mm-hmm. And so that's obviously a bit responsibility. So you used to having that kind of responsibility, now going to the commission race. I know another thing that's kind of that I've read or seen is that you're really want to help, I think, women also within the ministry too, and help them kind of learn about themselves within ministry or learn themselves through Christ. Number one, why is that kind of important to you? What kind of drove you to want to make sure that women are included within ministries and things of that nature? And then do you have an event actually coming up, I believe, July 17th? Tell us about that too.
11: Yes, because throughout history, whether it's biblical history or just history in general, women was always included as a part of God's plan.
10: Uh-huh.
11: And, you know, of course, as women, I tell them, we make y'all men, you know, we just let y'all, it's your ideal, you know, but we, of course, are the ones who usually get in there and really provide a lot of the good work and services that go along with the vision that needs to be done. And so, women, you know, plays a major part in what we're doing here in the community. And also, like I say, women, you know, being at the table, you know, where ministry is concerned, because You know, I serve alongside a lot of women. I sat at their feet and learned and gleaned from a lot of just amazing women, you know, throughout this community. I have some amazing mentors. They're just phenomenal. And just to see the work that they're doing, and that work is not just confined to the four walls, but a lot of work that we do is outside the walls. You know, I tell women all the time that they have so much potential in them, that they're fearfully and they're wonderfully made, and that they're just one relationship away from whatever they need to ignite within them, their passion, you know, to just to get up from, regardless of your past, regardless of where you've been, that does not define who you are, you know. And so that God has just so much more for us, but we just have to step out in faith and just have the confidence that, okay, if we make a mistake, it's okay, but just get back in it and keep moving forward. And so I have an event on July the 17th, actually it's Friday at 7 o'clock. I'll be speaking at Live River under the leadership of Pastor Vivian Hambrick. They actually are having a women's conference, and their theme for that conference is faith over fear. And they're coming from the book of Judges, and it's talking about Deborah. And so, of course, my message that I believe that I'm sharing, my title now, which I'm studying out, is I ain't, it's not good English, but I ain't scared anymore.
10: Uh-huh. Right.
11: Yeah, exactly. I ain't scared anymore. And so it's just to encourage the women, you know, to right. kind of step out from whatever they believe in, they're called to do, that, you know, don't walk in fear, but to walk in faith. And you simply have to believe in yourself. If nobody else believe in you, you know, when I started this journey, I came and had a conversation with you. And so you just confirmed what the Lord had already shared with me. You confirmed what, you know, what I was already dealing with. And you look me in the eyes, you say, Yvette, if anybody can win this district, you can win. Yep. And so you really, your assurance and your words of confirmation, that really meant a lot to me. And a lot of times people just need to be encouraged. They want to take the step, right. but they just need some natural encouragement to say, okay, you can do it. That's and right. so I have to say that you were that step for me, that push of faith to help me, like, okay, you can do it. And so every day I remember what you said. Every day I got up and you say, you got to have a grind game. You got to work. You have That's to right. work. And so I was willing to put in that work, because we know faith without works is dead.
10: That's right.
11: We can have faith all day long, but we have to do some work to accompany that faith in order to succeed.
10: 100%. Thank you for that. And yeah, definitely. You got to have that. One of the things I have heard you speak before, I'm just kind of curious, do you enjoy public speaking? Do you like doing that?
11: I actually enjoy uh-huh. public speaking. I enjoy sharing, and I also like to just share with people in private. Right. You know, I share with a lot of people in private, you know, because my thing is I just meet people where they are. However, you know, I need to do whatever resource I need to use, to utilize, to just to help people to get to a better place in life. That's what I'm willing to do.
10: You still get nervous when you speak? Sometimes I still get nervous. Do you still get nervous when you speak?
11: I still get nervous okay. when I speak. Mm-hmm. And I just think we just naturally like that, because we right. want to make sure we give our best. We want to make sure that we share what we need to share at that moment.
10: Yeah, I was just curious about that, because sometimes I'm still like nervous before I speak, even though I know exactly what I'm going to say. Yeah.
11: But you make it look so easy. You don't look like you're nervous.
10: Oh, yeah. I am, no doubt about it. One of the things we got coming up in Augusta, as we kind of wrap up, we got the Veterans Cemetery is going to be coming up here soon. Are we able to get funding for that? Still got a couple more things to do, but I mentioned that because of the fact that you've done work with veterans, and I was kind of curious, are you a veteran yourself, number one? And then number two, if not, what kind of got you attracted to doing veterans work?
11: Well, number one, I'm not a veteran. Mm-hmm. My stepfather was a veteran. He passed away right. about 3 years ago. I have a lot of veterans friends and family members. My husband, Lanza Williams Sr., he is a veteran.
10: Okay.
11: And so, of course, my heart and my passion is with veterans. My bonus father, he was there at the hospital, you know, here at the VA, and he passed away, and I was his strongest advocate. And I tell people all the time that, you know, although the veterans receive services, veterans need advocates, and they need those people who are there going to be able to listen, those people who are going to be able to understand and help them navigate through the different systems that they're having to navigate through there on the federal side. And so, of course, I serve as the marketing director for Paralyzed Veterans of America Southeastern Chapter. I started that role, it's been about a year and a half ago. I simply kind of had retired, but I was right. tired of being home. That was not me.
10: Right.
11: And so I saw an opportunity there. Of course, it was one that I was overly qualified for, because I started out as administrative assistant. And when I interview, you know, the executive director say, you're really overqualified, but mm-hmm. we like you. I say, it's not about the money. It's about me, the meaningful and impactful work that you all are doing here.
10: Right.
11: And I believe that I'm here to accompany you with this work. And so they decided to give me a chance, although I was overqualified. So they gave me a chance and they saw fit. Well, no, we can't keep you here. We have to make this right because of the work that I was doing. And so, of course, they promoted me as marketing director. And our board, we have 10 members on the board, and all of our board members live their lives from a wheelchair.
10: Oh,
11: and
10: wow.
11: Some of them have been in a wheelchair 50 to 60 years. Mm-hmm. And those veterans, we serve 5 different states. We have about approximately 1,500 members that's a part of our Southeastern chapter. And those members have spinal cord injury diseases or some type of dysfunction. And just to see them every day, because a lot of people, when they see these veterans, they see their wheelchair first.
10: Right.
11: But I see determination. I see mm-hmm. inspiration. I see tenacity.
10: That's right.
11: I see living the best quality of life that they can from that chair. And so every day, it gives me a chance to assist them in telling their story, gives me a chance in reaching out to partners in the community to get them to partner with what we're doing. And even now, we have about 30 of our athletes that are there in Detroit for the National Veteran Wheelchair Games.
10: Okay.
11: And they are competing from tennis to softball, bowling, archery. They have all kind of events, pickleball, what they participate in.
10: Right, right.
11: And so it is just amazing. I wasn't able to go this year, but I'm looking to go next year so I can get my own content from the National Veterans Wheelchair Games. But it is an honor to be able to serve and work with such great nonprofit organization and just to help them carry their vision and mission to help reach veterans.
10: Yeah, it's very important to make sure you do that. They do need advocates, no doubt about it. You know, my dad took sick. I was able to have a couple of advocates, one of them being Don Clark, as a matter of fact, commissioner over District 5. But there is a lot of red tape to get through on that federal level. And so it's very good that you were doing that. As we start kind of trying to wrap up here, maybe tell the listeners, they may want to get in contact with you, how they can get in contact with you, start going ahead and complaining about things that are happening in the District 8, because you know you're going to get that. But how can they get in contact with you?
11: Well, they've already, some complaining and uh-huh. some giving me compliments, but we take right. the sweet with the sour and everything is all good. They can reach me by phone, 706-360-5194. They can reach me on social media. I'm on Facebook. I'm also on Instagram. They can reach me at my email. That's elecyvette. That's elecyvette@gmail.com, and they can reach me. I'm around in the community and I'm not a stranger, and I enjoy talking to people. I enjoy meeting people, and once again, I enjoy doing what I can to help improve the quality of life for those who I serve.
10: Yeah, but if you don't enjoy it, you will learn how to enjoy it now, because you're there on the front line, no doubt about it, and we're glad to have you. And hopefully you can come back once you kind of start and start telling us, you know, some more plans that you have. And I know that right now you're kind of getting acclimated to everything. But I will ask you this right quick. How many great phone calls did you get of all the people that supported you before, after you won? How many people, you like, I didn't know you supported me. Everybody supported you now, didn't they?
11: That's, everybody supported me now, uh-huh. but you know, I just say thank you.
10: That's
11: I don't,
10: right,
11: I
10: that's
11: don't
10: right.
11: even debate
10: right.
11: with them. I just say thank you and smile and keep going.
10: There you go. That's exactly right. Thank you so much for being here. Alan, what you got?
1: Good luck. Senator, great show tonight. We made it. I thought the Braves was going to go into extra innings and
10: we were going to
1: miss the show, but they came through bottom of the ninth.
10: Yep.
1: So anyway, what's going on? Do you have any ideas about the guests for next week yet?
10: Well, unfortunately, we'll probably be having another person to take my spot. I'll be actually in a plane. So we're going to do it by plane, we can. But other than that, I'll have to get somebody to cover for me because I'll be in a plane coming from another destination.
1: We always talk about your job at the Capitol sometimes ends in March or April, but now it's 12 months out of the year, isn't it?
10: Yeah, pretty much. Yeah. Ever since I became minority leader. Yeah. It's all the time. But I mean, it's usually just, it's just doing different things. And sometimes it may not be doing anything but 2 hours a day. But the problem is that 2 hours is up in Atlanta. So I just go up there and I'll take my work with me and I'll be working up there. And I got dinner at, 7 o'clock, but I got to go. There's no point of going back and forth like that. So I might have, and what I try to do is I try to structure it to where I might have 2 or 3 things back to back. And so therefore I just stay up there, but I'm really doing work still because I just thought, okay, I got dinner at 7 or whatever it may be, or I have to just go somewhere sometimes, even for a day out of state sometimes, just to go somewhere to speak or whatever I may be doing. So it's a lot, no doubt about it, but I enjoy it.
1: And you have a real job where you're a practicing attorney. Do you have time for that ever?
10: Oh, yeah, yeah, absolutely. That's what I tell people all the time, because people ask me that question sometimes. I'm like, yeah, because, you know, I'll go up there, I'm going tomorrow, but I'll go up there tonight, but I'll work all day. You know, I'll take my work with me. It's just I got a dinner tomorrow night at 7:30, and then I'll do that, and I'll come back home. I'll jump back in my car and come back home and be here for the next couple of days. So it just depends. So, yeah, it's just that the thing about going back and forth, because I'm in Augusta and not in Atlanta. So when I have to do things like that, I'll just go, but I'll work during the day just like a normal day, and then go to dinner, and then take it from there.
1: All right. See you soon.
10: Absolutely.
1: Coming up next, it is the First Step Radio Show with Judge Ashley Wright. We'll see you after the news break.
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13: The passing of Lindsey Graham. I'm Roger Stern, Fox News. President Trump honoring the longtime South Carolina Republican Senator Lindsey Graham, who died Saturday night at the age of 71. Here's Fox's Alex Hogan at the White House.
14: Flags here at the White House have been lowered to half staff, and President Trump posted on Truth Social saying to honor the life of Senator Lindsey Graham, he is ordering that all American flags across the country be lowered to half staff until Saturday. President Trump also says he spoke to Senator Lindsey Graham just last night. The senator's office shared the news early this morning of his death, citing a brief and sudden illness. The Wall Street Journal reporting that emergency responders were dispatched to Graham's home last night and performed CPR on an individual suffering from cardiac arrest.
13: A preliminary finding from medical examiners indicate Graham died from aorta rupture stemming from hardening of the arteries. Meanwhile, Congress remembers Senator Lindsey Graham. Fox's Chad Burgum in Washington with more.
15: Several said it was Graham's wit which made him effective, even during epic political and policy battles. Republican South Carolina Representative Russell Fry noted that it was the tenacity of Graham which saved the confirmation of Supreme Court Justice Brett Kavanaugh in the fall of 2018. Christine Blasey Ford accused Kavanaugh of sexual assault.
16: One of the most authentically funny people that you'll meet. I mean, this is the man who resurrected the career of Kavanaugh and put him on the Supreme Court.
15: Now, Fry is one name mentioned as a possible Graham successor. GOP South Carolina Representative Joe Wilson says he will stay in the House protecting the slim Republican majority.
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13: Iran is reportedly facing a new round of strikes. Fox's Mike Tobin has the latest from Tel Aviv.
18: The explosions are reported in the area of Keshem Island and Bandar Abbas, all of that to the northwest side of the Strait of Hormuz. And this follows that new round of airstrikes confirmed by U.S. Central Command. The U.S. says sea-based and land-based fighter jets, as well as drones and munitions fired from ships, were all used in the attack. The U.S. says the targets include missile and drone sites, naval capabilities, and sites used for surveillance. 140 targets were hit in this most recent round of strikes. And this recent round of strikes was triggered by Iran firing on another commercial ship crossing the Strait of Hormuz. Its ship was flagged out of Cyprus. There was a fire on board and damage to the engine room.
13: Iran responded to the U.S. strikes by launching attacks on neighboring countries in the Middle East. Iran says the Strait of Hormuz is closed, but the U.S. military says ships are still moving through it. Much of Florida is under a heat advisory as dust from the Sahara Desert blankets parts of the South. Fox Weather's Brandi Campbell in Miami.
19: Much of it is actually over South Florida, but as we get into this next week, it's going to continue creeping north. Some states like Texas, maybe Louisiana, may start to see some of it impact their coastline as well. It can impact air quality, causing some health issues for some, and it can also limit storm development, leading to less afternoon showers. But in general, the dust could cause it to feel even hotter. We are expecting temperatures to reach the mid-90s across South Florida, more specifically Southeast Florida, but the feels like temperature could reach up to 108 degrees.
13: And here's the bad news. The Sahara dust is likely to stick around through most of the week. California shoppers will soon pay more at the grocery store. A new recycling law takes effect next month. I'm Roger Stern, and this is Fox News.
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0: And welcome back for the First Step Radio Show with Judge Ashley Wright. If you or someone you know is dealing with addiction issues, hopefully this show will be the first step to making better decisions. And Judge Wright, welcome back.
1: Thanks, Alan. It's good to be here with you on this hopefully rainy Sunday evening.
0: We need some rain, don't we?
1: Absolutely.
0: Sad news this weekend. I don't know if you knew, but Coach Smart from Laney High School passed away on Saturday. And what a legend he was, and so many lives he impacted.
1: The Laney programs have been incredible generationally over the years, and the support that the alumni and the former administration give to the participants of that school is fantastic. We actually saw the article. I was with some friends this weekend. We saw the article yesterday. A lot of people had known the coach, and everybody was talking about what a strong program Laney has and how involved and how proud the graduates are of the students and the school, and they should be.
0: So many kids have come through there. He won 1,000 games of a career. And what's so sad about it, this coming year, if he was coaching still, he was 19 wins away from tying the all-time record of wins. So
1: smokes.
0: Very sad he didn't get to see that milestone. But I'm telling you what, there will be accolades coming far and near for the next several weeks over his legacy.
1: Think about how many lives not only he touched, but how many lives he changed.
0: Well, I was going to ask you that too, because there's so many coaches that replace fathers and mothers for kids that don't have that support at home.
1: They do. They replace them, and they become lifelong friends a lot of time as the kids grow up and get out of school, and they go back to have that touch base back with the person who had been so important to them and who they want to be proud of them. So it's nice when the coach or the mentor turns into the friend and the, you know, sort of family by choice, as I like to call it.
0: There you go. You see this?
1: I have not seen that.
0: It's the jail report.
1: I do see that. I have not seen that edition.
0: You know what it is?
1: What's that?
0: It's the last print edition of the jail report. It is going to full-time internet base. And I was just going to ask you, that is the jail report going in the convenience stores on Thursdays and Fridays and seeing that on the counter of the grocery store or the convenience store. As a judge, somebody in public office, what did you think of the jail report?
1: Well, I have nothing but good things to say about it. I've heard it when it first came to my attention. It was referred to often as the dollar paper. And while I don't necessarily pick it up every time I see a copy of it, I do pick up one every time I encounter one in a waiting room or even sitting here sometimes before we're getting finished. I don't always, I won't lie, I've logged in and subscribed before in the past. I don't know that I have a subscription currently, but I worry about somebody seeing my name pop up on a viewer list or something and wondering if I'm getting, you know, out of court information about cases. So I have to be careful. But I think it's great. I think, you know, in a way, it is actually a level of accountability. When I was a prosecutor, we used to say that the first show of force is visual. You see a police car, you tighten up a little bit. You see a person in uniform, you tighten up a little bit. You see people being held publicly accountable or being called out publicly, you might look for some accountability for yourself, for your friends, and for other people. I think it has a fantastic role to play in the community.
0: Over the years, I've heard so many stories about people doing anything in the world to avoid their picture in the jail report.
1: Absolutely. I don't think anybody wants to make the paper like that.
0: And it's not the best picture of them either.
1: It's not always the way that they represent the best, yes. And, you know, it's funny, sometimes when I'm in court and I pull up on my computer what they look like when they've been booked, and, you know, I mean, you know the emotions that they're going through, and you know they're having that uh-oh moment or the I'm terrified moment or the what did you get me into moment. But when you can look at them 6 months later, 12 months later, 2 years later, and see how much healthier they look, how much more relaxed they look, how much less panicky they look, it is amazing to see the difference. And we like to share that with them. Have you seen your mugshot lately? Do you remember what you look like? Look at you now. It's nice to see the differences.
0: And you know what's so special about tonight, don't you?
1: What's that?
0: You have somebody that you were not happy with a few years ago that's going to be your guest tonight. And he told me what you told him. And it wasn't nice, but you got in his head and he did the right thing. So
1: I have given him full permission to expose me for being obnoxious in court if he would like to. And see if he might see if there's a reason why I would have been antagonistic towards him and aggressive to try to get him to engage and to think.
0: There is Judge Ashley Wright and Judge David Watkins. They have a reputation for having a very good choice of the English language when they are talking to people before them.
1: I am an English major. I will occasionally make up a word when I feel like the language itself is lacking. But I do like, and I've said this before, a lot of times if I'm talking to somebody for a long time, I'm trying to get them to calm down enough and get their heart rate slowed down enough that they can actually start thinking and not just panicking when I'm talking to them, to get them to participate in the problem solving.
0: And, you know, I was asking very specific questions of him in the pre-meeting tonight. And again, prison is no place to go, especially if you're trying to get sober, because there's more drugs in prison than there probably are on the streets.
1: Yeah, there's access to a lot of things. And while there are people who say that prison has been an integral part of their rehabilitation, we know that there are a lot of other risk factors that come with the prison system and with putting people in places where other violent people are being held. And we know that there's a risk associated, physical, emotional, fight or flight develops and becomes hyper developed, and it's hard to get away from that in the end.
0: Well, let's help some people tonight and talk about drug court in Richmond and Burke County. Explain to everyone what that is.
1: Absolutely. In Richmond and Burke County, we have the Augusta Judicial Circuit Adult Felony Drug Court. This is a court for people who have a pending felony charge or a pending felony revocation. If there is a mandatory minimum, it may not be eligible, particularly if it's a serious violent felony like a murder. But if it is a person who needs rehabilitation and we can accommodate that person through intensive outpatient treatment, then we might have a path forward for them. It is a five-phase program. It is designed to last 2 years. The first phase is pretty restrictive. We have a lot of requirements of touching base with the court. We have curfew requirements. We send curfew officers out to the house. Probation officers go to the house. They are screened for mental health concerns and need for medication. They're physically screened to make sure they don't need any medical attention as well. And then we start putting them in individual and group treatment so that we can start move them towards another day of sobriety, another day of good health, another day without using. We try to help them identify what their risk factors might be. We try to help them respond to the times where they're having cravings or urges, or when they just want to give up. We like to tell them that we are resources. We're not life coaches, but it's basically what we're doing is putting them in a bubble and trying to help take care of them until they're ready to, you know, crawl, stand, walk, and then run on their own.
0: And it's not an easy program. As you said, it's 2 years long, and that's designed on purpose to reprogram the brain.
1: It is.
0: But there's so many good things that come from the program if somebody can make it through the course.
1: We know that it takes a little while for the brain to fully start to function again after a period of prolonged usage of substances that are not healthy. We know that people have to get comfortable in a new environment, meeting new people, walking away from bad places that they don't need to be, or people who don't wish the best for them, and they have to refocus their thinking. Again, we're intensive outpatient, which means we're treating people who are high risk and high need. This is not for the low-level average user who is functioning well and otherwise taking care of day-to-day business. This is for someone

0: which means the arrest will always show to law enforcement and for certain licensures that the state might do, but for the most of the world, it will not show up as an arrest or a conviction on an employment background screen. We brought three new people in this past week, two men and one woman. No, wait. Yes, two men and one woman, and we have another lady who's coming in soon. We had just had a little couple more details that we had to finalize, and so our schedule right now is once a month. We have new admissions. We're actually trying to bump that up to be about once every 3 weeks, so that we can respond a little bit more quickly to the people who are ready to make changes.
1: And we have a diamond in the rough in downtown Augusta called the Health Foundation, and one thing that you told me tonight about our guest that I had never even thought about. Sometimes drug court is the best way to go, but if you really, as a judge, think somebody needs to be inpatient and living somewhere away from all the temptations that one might get out on the streets, the Health Foundation is where you judge the judges go to. That's the go-to.
0: It is a go. We have several, thankfully, in our community. It's great to have multiple resources, but they've got this wonderful year-long program. They have strong alumni. They have strong connections in the community to start providing the things that people need to allow them to become stable. They do a lot of peer support, which the evidence shows is critical in developing long-term sobriety, long-term recovery. It's great what we hear a lot of people say, and I don't know what Jason's going to say yet, but we hear a lot of people say it was easier for me because I saw somebody else that had just done it. And I figured if they could do it, I can do it, right? It's nice to be inspired by other people. It's nice to hear that other people have been through the same fire and have made it through relatively unscathed, and to show you that you can do it too. Don't be afraid. Keep trying.
1: So you had three options with Jason. A was prison. B was drug court. And you ruled both of those out. I know the prison was really you were really on the bubble on that. But then you decided on the Health Foundation. What was the reasoning behind that?
0: Well, I don't remember his particular sentencing. And if drug court was not an option for him, it probably would not have been myself who made that decision. That decision's generally made by the district attorney's office. But
1: well, what I mean by it wasn't an option, you didn't feel like drug court. I think you wanted him living somewhere instead of being in drug court and being out on the streets.
0: He needed an extra layer of support, probably. Yes. is what I was suggesting, and he's nodding, and he's going to jump in any minute now. Should we go ahead and let him introduce and start participating?
1: No, we'll get to that.
0: But so his name had been around for a little while. And even sometimes if people don't actually come into my courtroom, I hear their names from other people. I'm not talking about police officers or signing warrants, but when I'm looking at Susie Q and I said, who do I need to tell you not to go around so that you have a chance at recovery? And I get her to tell me who her risk people are and where her risky locations are. And if I hear somebody's name, it starts to stick with me. Or if I hear a particular location, it starts to stick with me so that I can ask somebody else, do you need not to go back there? Or cases that get divided and one goes to one judge and one goes to another, you hear people's names. So his name was familiar to me. He'd been around the block. He told me that, and I don't want to steal his thunder, he told me some things today that I hope he's going to share tonight as well, and he just said, I need help. And if we can, we're willing to try to get people to help if we can.
1: Isn't that just those three words, I need help? What does that mean to you as a judge when somebody says that to you in the courtroom?
0: I hope it means they're ready for change. I hope it doesn't mean that they're trying to manipulate. Those are hard words to say. We actually practiced saying it in court this week in drug court, and they were giggling and laughing at me, but I made them look at the person sitting next to them and say, will you help me, three times, just to practice saying, will you help me? And then I had that person say whatever the answer was, and they all had a resounding yes. And it was so silly, and we all got a good giggle out of it, but we had some graduates from the drug court come in and talk about how hard it is once you leave our bubble to continue on the path of success when your support system falls apart. And so I was trying to remind everybody that we all need help, and you all need a support system, and you need to start building that support system outside the drug court as soon as you are able to crawl and stand and walk before you run. So
1: you know, we

0: have, believe it or not, through the years, I've heard that sometimes the guys in, or women in jail, local jail here, they get to listen to the show. We have family members listening to the show. Anybody right now that's hearing these words and they don't know what drug court is and would like to learn more about it, maybe they might qualify for drug court, don't know. How would they do that?
1: They can ask their lawyer to refer them. They can call the district attorney's office, 821-1135, and ask to be referred or screened by the drug court. They can call my office, 821-2359. You can call it tonight and leave a message. Give us a name and or a case number or both, and we can get you. I can refer you, and you can get screened. You can go online to the Augusta Richmond County webpage, which is augustaga.gov. There's a place that you can click on under court services for drug court, or you type in drug court in the search bar, and it'll take you to that administrative office with that phone number and an email contact. There are a lot of ways to get that ball rolling.
0: And we always end the segment with the fact that you graduate, you get a hug from Judge Wright, you get a diploma, but potentially that felony that's pending on your record goes completely away.
1: It could be your first, it could be your fifth. But to not have had a felony conviction recently when you're looking for a job, and to not have an open felony case when you're looking for a job, to be off of probation when you're trying to live or trying to raise your family or looking for a job, those are game changers. Those are doors that are being opened as opposed to doors that are being closed.
0: And finally, if your attorney is keeping it as a big secret, ask, because sometimes I'm picking on the attorneys right now. They will not bring it up for whatever reason.
1: They think it's hard, and they want their clients to be successful, but sometimes we need to look at long-term success, not just 6 months down the road or 12 months down the road. And the goal of drug court, when we created it almost 20 years ago now, but the goal of drug court was not just to change a life, it was to make generational changes.
0: What do you think Judge Blanchard thinks today? He brought this to the area. I mean, what a legacy.
1: I think this is he's had such an incredible career. If you ever get to hear him tell his stories, he tells wonderful stories, and they are true. But I think this is one of the things of which he is most proud. I think he considers drug court his baby, and we know he's a very strong family man, and we know how much he loves and protects his family.
0: Alrighty. We're going to go to our commercial break right now. When we come back, we'll be with Jason. He just graduated from the Hell Foundation. Congratulations. You're listening to the First Step Radio Show with Judge Ashley Wright right here on News Talk WGAC. We'll be right back after this commercial break.

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8: Welcome back to the First Step Radio Show with Judge Ashley Wright. We'll be here for about another 30 minutes. If you'd like to call into the show and show your support for Jason tonight, give us a call at 706-863-5800. And Judge Wright, we have some folks in Montgomery, Alabama listening tonight that are in an AA meeting right now. So to those that are in Montgomery, welcome to the show.
9: Welcome, and Roll Tide, go War Eagles. I don't know what to say to them, but we're glad they're listening. That's great.
8: It's actually go Dogs.
9: Go Dogs, even better. I can say that a lot more regularly. We've got a guest with us tonight. His name is Jason. And Jason, I'm going to let you introduce yourself just a little bit.
10: How you doing? I'm Jason Sweat. I graduated from the Hill Foundation about 3 months ago, and I'm still doing good, 2 years and 3 months sober, so.
9: Congratulations.
10: Thank you. Just living life, really, man. It's sober. It's amazing. I didn't know that it was capable.
9: So, you didn't know what you were capable of doing, and you just said you'd actually been sober for 2 years and 3 months, but the Hale Foundation program is only a year long. What was that extra year?
10: I was in jail for a year, you know, and I mean, there was plenty of drugs to do, but I just, you know, had made my mind up that I got to be done. I want something different out of my life, and, you know, the drugs is what put me there, so I figured that, you know, if I stop doing them, maybe things has got to change for the better, and most definitely did.
9: And I walked in the door here tonight and saw you sitting there, and I said, I know you.
10: Yes, ma'am, you do.
9: And I said, I think you've been in my courtroom maybe more than once, and you had been.
10: Yes, ma'am, a few times.
9: A few times.
10: Yes, ma'am.
9: And this most recent time, apparently something was a little bit different. What was that?
10: Like you said earlier, those three words that, I need help. And those are, you know, that's what I asked you, and you gave it to me, you know. And like I said, you know, y'all were talking about how it's sometimes it's hard to ask for help, but, you know, if you can do it and you're ready to do it, and, you know, it somebody can help you, you know, especially, you know, the Hale Foundation. It really helped me and changed my life completely.
9: What you were talking about the things that we had talked about, and you said you had told me that nobody had ever tried to help you before. Can you talk about that just a little bit, please?
10: Yes, ma'am. As you told me, you said, you know, you've been smoking dope for 25 years. What's going on? And then you was like, I just sentenced you not even 6 months ago on a charge. And then you turn around less than 6 months later, turn around and get the same charge. And I was like, well, I've never really had no help. And you told me, shut up. You've had plenty of opportunities for help. You just haven't wanted them. And that stuck with me because, and you were 100% right. You know, there's been plenty of opportunities. I was sentenced to the DRC. I didn't do that at all. I mean, I went, but I still got high every day, you know. So, you know, I look back and that was help right there, but I just wasn't ready for it and I didn't accept it. So, you know, and you said, you know, against your better judgment that you were going to send me to the Hale Foundation. And you was like, I don't think you're going to make it, but I'm going to give you an opportunity. So that's really why I'm here today, just to let you know that it does work, and I thank you for it.
9: I couldn't be happier for you. I really am thrilled to hear your success, and I think I've been trying to tell you all night, I didn't do anything. It was you.
10: Yes, ma'am.
9: You're the one who did the hard work, and you're the one who had the commitment. When you got there, what was your biggest surprise, and what was your biggest challenge?
10: Just really the rules and the no phone. Not having a phone for the first, you know, 3 or 4 months, you know, because I, you know, not being able to talk to my kids. But other than that, I mean, it was you know, meetings every day, and I kind of got tired of it. I don't want to go to a meeting every day, but you know, once you're there and it starts working on you, and you know, it's life changing. It really just opens your eyes that you get to meet so many different people that's like you that, you know, I didn't think that I could ever get sober. And then, you know, I got my best friend right here that, you know, the same thing. He thought he would never get sober, and we're 2 years and some change sober together, you know, and we would have never thought that.
9: Were y'all in jail together?
10: No. Okay. I met him at the Hale Foundation.
9: That's what I thought.
10: Yeah.
9: But you said you're both 2 years in, so. Yeah. And why do you think it's important? Why do you think they put you in lockdown and don't let you have contact with other people?
10: Because, I mean, so you don't have no temptation, really, to just call somebody to bring you, come pick you up, bring you something or anything like that. You know, just cut you off and let you dry out and really have the time to interact with other alcoholics and addicts at, you know, that are there. You know, like they make you do the first 30 days, they make you do dishes. You know, nobody likes the dishes, but that's where your foundation starts on meeting a network. And that's where I met him. And like I said, it's just where you really just start your foundation on recovery. And it's, you know, it's great, but nobody likes it. But, you know, I didn't have a problem with it.
9: You know, good. It was the first thing that you were able to do and perhaps be satisfied with it.
10: Correct. Yes, ma'am.
9: And then they help you get a job.
10: Yes, ma'am.
9: And you like your job.
10: I love my job.
9: And you've got support at work.
10: Yes, my
9: strong support,
10: ma'am.
9: At work. That's fantastic. Mm-hmm. And how do you stay connected with your recovery support group?
10: Well, my sponsor is my supervisor, which I grew up with him, and he's pretty much my best friend too. So, you know, and everyone there, a lot of us there are from the Hale Foundation. So, and I've went through the Hale Foundation. So, you know, my job really is my network. So, you know, as long as if I'm going through anything or look, I gotta wanna get this thinking crazy, I'll just go talk to somebody that works with, hey, I got this going on. What you think? Think I should do this or that? Hey, sweat, that's not smart, bro. Don't do that. You know, think about it. And now, you know, okay, they'll talk about it, and then I'll see from another perspective that, yeah, that's not a good idea. Let's not do that. You know, because my thinking is what got me here in the first place. So, and it's like I said, it's easier just whenever you can just go to somebody and say, hey, you know, I need some advice.
9: When the first time that you used, how old were you?
10: I was probably like 15.
9: Okay. And did you ever think it would take you out of control, or you would not be able to control it and turn it off?
10: No. I mean,
9: when did you realize that that was a situation?
10: Just last time I went to jail. And I've been in and out of prison, in and out of jail. And it was just like, wow, this is, I've been, like you said, I've been smoking dope for 25 years. And my life has went nowhere but behind the wall. And I finally realized this last time that, you know, this something's got to change. Or it's never going to get any better.
9: Why were you ready this time?
10: Well, my kids, for one, you know, my grandkids, my kids told me, look, Dad, you got to do something, you know, and if you want to be a part of, you know, your grandkids' lives, if you want to be a part of our lives, you're going to have to change, because this is getting old. We're tired of, you know, you going to jail, tired of putting money on your books, tired of, you know, not being able to go to school because we got to work because you're in jail, and, you know, it just really hit me. It's not fair. It wasn't fair at all to them or... It's not fair to it wasn't going to be fair to my grandkids at all. So today they don't have to, well, I know I don't have to worry about them seeing me high or drunk or anything, you know, and I can just give them all my full attention, and it's great.
9: And we were talking tonight, and I actually remember your children, and I remember them. I remember actually where they were sitting in the courtroom.
10: Yes, ma'am.
9: And I remember after you came in twice on that one case, I think.
10: Yes, ma'am.
9: And I remember after you went back the first time, I had them come up and talk to me at the bench, and I actually gave them some resources and encouraged them to reach out to it, fully believing that they probably wouldn't, and they didn't. And when they came back the second time, I asked them, and I gave them the resources again, and I still don't know if they reached out or not. But you have exceptional children, and they are incredibly strong, and they appear to have a lot of character and a lot of wherewithal. So that had to come from somewhere. How do you think that happened to your children?
10: I don't know. I just, you know, I mean, deep down, I know I'm a good person, and I try to raise my kids to be good people, you know, but just, you know, the drugs had, you know, took some of that away, but it didn't take all of it, you know? I mean, but, you know, I don't know where it came from, really. I love it that they are the way they are.
9: And they were young when they were in court.
10: Yes, ma'am.
9: And I could tell they were visibly distressed at what was happening.
10: Yeah. They were tired. Is what they said. They're tired of it. Tired of this stuff, Dad. Tired of it. You know. So I was like, you know, this is something's got to change.
9: Yeah. When we're talking as lawyers and politicians and judges, when we're talking about people violating drug laws, we often refer to it as a victimless crime. And what that really means is that you can't point to a direct victim. You know, Bob didn't shoot Joe. Joe was the victim. That's right. There's no named victim. Do you see that substance use disorder is a victimless crime, or do you think that there are pretty obvious victims along the way?
10: I mean, I don't. It's kind of hard because, you know, it's really nobody's putting a gun to your head and making you do it. So, you know, but people do crazy things when they're high. You know, I've done a lot of crazy things when I was high. So, I mean, it's different strokes for different folks, I guess.
9: How do you like your life now?
10: Love it.
9: What's the best part?
10: I spend as much time with my grandkids and my kids as possible, and they're happy for me to be around, you know, and it's just my relationships with my parents, my grandparents. I didn't have none of that. I mean, I stay with my dad. He's awesome. My grandma calls me, hey, I need you to come up here and help me put a shed together. Sure, I'm there. You know, before, never. Not unless you're going to give me something or I'm going to benefit off of them. And then now I do it just because.
9: Hey, when you were at the Hale Foundation, did they talk to you about setting goals for yourself?
10: Yeah, I mean, just really just take it one day at a time. You know, don't, you know, stay where your feet are. There's a guy there, an alumni, Stymie. He comes there, and that's where I got that from. Stay where your feet are, you know.
9: What does that mean? Explain
10: just
9: that.
10: Stay in the moment. Don't think about tomorrow. Don't think about yesterday. Just stay where you at today, you know.
9: Did you have to forgive yourself?
10: Yes.
9: How hard is that?
10: It wasn't that hard for me because I knew I was ready, you know. And I couldn't, if you dwell on it, then it's not going to, it's just going to stay eating you up. So, you know, that's the comes along with that, what is it, the fourth step? Yeah.
11: Yeah.
10: You do your fourth step. And you know, if you do through a fourth step, then you realize, you know, what's going on. And once you get that done with that, you can move on and things become a lot easier.
9: You can't change the past.
10: Can't change the past.
9: You can potentially change your trajectory.
10: Yes.
9: And your future. And you've done that.
10: Yes, ma'am. I've tried.
9: If you could talk to your 14, 15-year-old self, or if you, what would you say?
10: I'd probably slap the mess out of him. Tighten up, man. What you got going on? No. This is not where you need to go. This is, you know.
9: Did something happen that caused you to lose control, or was it just that the usage became more and more common and less time without it?
10: I think that the loss of my kid's mother is really what sent me over the edge. You know, I was any and everything I could get my hands on, trying to, you know, mask that pain and that depression and. I think that's really where it all stimulated from.
9: And how do you handle those emotions now? Because I'm sure you still miss the mom,
10: mm-hmm.
9: You know, worry about what happens to your children who don't have that resource and that love.
10: Well, now a lot of times I'll pick up this brick of a phone that they say, and I'll call my sponsor, and I'll talk to him, and he'll just, you know, tell me what I need to hear.
9: Which is what? I mean, give us an idea of what encourages you. You don't have to say his words, but what makes you feel encouraged?
10: That, look, man, you're doing the right thing. You're doing, you know, look where you were 2 years ago, and look at you now.
9: So remember what you've achieved.
10: Yes.
9: Remember that you know how to do this.
10: And don't forget where you came from, you know, because don't, you know, that's always going to be there, you know. Just don't ever go back there, you know.
9: And that's funny. We were talking about that a little bit, and I think Alan and I touched on it. There's a lot of concern when people reach milestones, a 90-day mark, a year's mark. When you're having an anniversary that you think, I've got this, and I don't need to continue to do my step work, or I don't need to continue to go to my meetings. What do you think about that?
10: And that's where it'll grab a hold of you. you know, because it's always, the addiction's always there, you know. It's just we're fixing it, you know. But like I said, you could, the minute you think you got it is the minute it'll reach out and grab you. You know, like I said, it's not like a light switch. You can just turn it off whenever you want, because it's always going to be there. Because like I said, the thought is always there. Some, you know, a lot of times, you know, man, I could get high or get drunk or something right now in this situation. But you know, instead of doing that, I'll pick up the phone, you know, and I'll call or a friend or a sponsor or, you know, go to a meeting.
9: Something to stop the noise.
10: Mm-hmm, stop
9: something
10: it.
9: To stop the voice that says doubt, doubt, doubt.
10: Yeah, that hamster wheel from just spinning out of control. Because, you know, once it starts spinning and it catches speed, it's not going to be no stopping it.
9: Right.
10: But it's always good to have a strong network. That's, you know, that's what we have at Health Foundation, is a good network. As long as you got a good network, people that you can relate to and, you know, that is and been through the same things that you've been through, it really does help.
9: How did you learn to trust again? Because that there's a big trust component in what you're talking about.
10: Yeah, just changed my people I was around, you know, because, you know, now, I mean, like I said, I don't associate with nobody that I used to, you know, because I couldn't trust them. They just wanted what they can. But the people that I have in my life today are members from AA, from the Hale Foundation, and they're genuine. They don't want nothing but to see you do better. You know what I mean? And that's what you need when you're in recovery or, you know, an addict. You know, you need somebody that you can believe in, that's going to believe in you. And that's the main thing to me.
9: What has surprised you in this path, in this journey?
10: That I'm still sober. I didn't think, I told myself a long time, I'll never go to rehab. I'll never be, you know, I thought I'd die being a meth addict and an alcoholic. And for me to be sit here 2 years and 3 months clean and sober, it's mind blowing. It's amazing.
9: And I think you told me that I had sentenced you to do a full year.
10: Yes, ma'am.
9: Which is generally what the program runs.
10: Exactly.
9: And you wanted to leave a week, just 1 week early.
10: 1 week early.
9: And you got a hard no.
10: Yes, ma'am. Mr. Sean told me, he said, who's your judge? And I told him who it was. He said, oh, no, we're not doing that. We're not going to do that. No. Master Wright is a great person. She does a lot for us, so we're not going to do that. You got to stay. I said, well, that's fine. I'll stay the whole time then.
9: They were looking for a reason, and that was it.
10: Yeah.
9: That's what they said. But they were trying to keep you to meet your full commitment,
10: full
9: right?
10: Commitment,
9: you
10: yes,
9: committed,
10: ma'am.
9: And 1 week wasn't 1 week more wasn't going to kill you.
10: Exactly.
9: Did you get anything out of that extra week other than, like, I'm ready to go sleep in my own bed?
10: I mean,
9: maybe.
10: Just patience. Taught me a little bit more patience. It did.
9: You know, a lot of times I think, and we were just talking about it a little bit, if when we think we've got it and we quit, you know, whether it's no sugar, no this, no that. If you think you got it, you quit, and you stop doing what's working, then things start to break and fall apart.
10: Fall apart. Exactly. They do.
9: How often are you going to meetings now?
10: I mean, I don't go to a meeting every day, no. I mean, sometimes I'll go to Friday Forest Hills meeting, mm-hmm. you know, every now and again. But like I said, I try to go down to the Hale Foundation and meet with my sponsee as much as I can.
9: Good.
10: So, yeah, I'm still connected.
9: What does it feel like to be able to sponsor someone? How does that make you feel?
10: It feels great because I didn't think I'd ever be here doing this. And then to take another fellow alcoholic, drug addict through the steps is, you know, it feels great.
9: So you're getting something out of it.
10: Yes, most definitely.
9: And is it helping you with your journey and your recovery?
10: Yes, ma'am, for sure.
9: You're still continuing to learn and to see the mystery evolve.
10: Yeah, because there's, I mean, like I said, it's just because you do the 12 steps doesn't mean that you know, that it's over and done with. No, you know, you can go to them 3, 4, 5, 6 times, you know, and still learn something every time. Something new is going to stand out. Something new is going to make you light a fire inside of you, you know, and it's a great feeling.
9: When you were using, did you ever feel happy or joyful or content?
10: No, not truly like I do today, no. I mean, it was fun and it was, oh, this is great, you know, yeah, but it wasn't real. It was just all for show, I think.
9: Have you encountered people from your past since your graduation? People that aren't in the same place that you are now?
10: No. I've totally changed everybody that I associate with.
9: And if you were to encounter someone, do you have a plan?
10: Yeah. I call Mr. Sean, get you a bed. I can change your life. You know, it'll do it. Look at me. If I can do it, you can do it, you know?
9: So you're a billboard.
10: Most definitely.
9: That's awesome.
10: Yeah.
9: Yeah. About how old are you now?
10: 39.
9: You have a lot of road ahead of you.
10: I hope so.
9: I mean, I would guess you're not at the halfway mark yet.
10: Well, 39 is pretty old.
9: How do your children treat you differently now? Or can you even say? That's probably a hard question.
10: Yeah, that's it.
9: You don't have to answer that if you don't want to.
10: I mean, I call my kids every day, and they pick up the phone, you know, and they're excited to hear from me.
9: They're not afraid of,
10: like, oh, man, he's high, he wants something, or what's he done got into? He needs me to come bail him out of something. Mm-hmm. It's not like that. It's, you know, it's genuine conversation, and love you, Pops. You know, that's what I get every day. And I don't miss a day calling them, or they don't miss a day calling me. So, you know, it's great. My daughter calls me four or five times a day. What are you doing? I'm at work. But you know what I'm doing? I just want to tell you I love you, Dad. I love her to death.
9: That's nice. Are they listening tonight?
10: I don't know. Probably not.
9: Did you tell them you were coming on?
10: No. I didn't tell nobody.
9: People are going to hear you nonetheless.
10: Yeah, I told my dad as I was walking out the door.
9: Did he listen?
10: I don't know. What? You going to do what? I'm going to do the radio show and close the door.
9: So when you get volunteered to come on the show, what are you thinking?
10: I was nervous. Super nervous. I said, damn you, Sean, is what I said.
9: And when you heard it was going to be me, what were you thinking?
10: I said, oh, this is going to be real great here.
9: I didn't look this happy to
10: see
9: you the last time.
10: No, you did not. Most definitely did not. You were really mad. Called me a liar. Everything. And I deserved it. I needed that.
9: It's hard to do sometimes, isn't it?
10: Yeah, it is.
9: Well, I couldn't be more excited for you and more proud for your family.
10: Thank you.
9: And so now when you think about where you've been, what do you see as your greatest achievement, big or small?
10: Just,
9: I mean, besides your children, obviously, but
10: staying sober, being, you know, because it's everywhere, you know, and not even having the desire to even want to do it, you know, that's the biggest thing for me. Because like I said, I got high every day for 25 years, you know, and this to not want to pick it up and not want to do it is just so, I don't even know the words for it.
9: You know, when I was in school, they used to bring people in, I don't know, every 6 months to say, you know, don't go do this. Did you have, I mean, we didn't have the DARE officers coming in, but we had, I don't even know how they got these people to come to my school, but people, maybe it was community service, but people would come in and say, you know, I was an addict and I recovered and it was the hardest thing that I've ever done. Uh-huh. And I never expected for the wheels to fall off. I never thought that I would be that person, but I wasn't able to stop. And here's what's happened to me is what happened to my body. Here's what happened, you know, in my life that was scary and negative or can't be turned around. Did you have people in your ear, whether it was those sort of professional speakers or people in your family saying, stop, stop, stop?
10: Yeah, all the time. I mean, my mom, she used to, you need to stop. You need to quit doing this. You know, my grandma, she, you know, it got to the point where, you know, I wouldn't allowed to go there or go to my dad's or anything, you know, and that still didn't change it. I just kept doing what I was doing.
9: And when you heard that, how did you respond to it internally? I mean, I'm sure you're saying, yeah, I'll do better. But internally, are you just hearing noise?
10: Yeah,
9: or you don't much. Or I'm angry at you. I'm angry back at you. Or
10: just goes in one ear, out the other. You're ready to go get high again, you know, and just forget about it. Forget that anybody even said anything. And now it's just like, you know, anything they have to say, I want to listen. I want to be there. I want to soak it up. Try to make up for lost time, but I can't. But I can do better.
9: And I know you're trying to stay where your feet are. So I want to ask you where you see yourself in 20 years. But maybe 6 months. You're just trying to maintain?
10: Yes, ma'am. It's, you know, as long as I can stay sober today and tomorrow, I'm doing good. I'm doing really good. If I can stay sober today, then I'll worry about tomorrow. Tomorrow's problems are going to be there. I don't know what they're going to be, but they might not be there, but something's going to happen tomorrow, but I can't worry about it.
9: We had a drug court participant who had graduated and who did not have a strong support system die about three weeks ago. And it's obviously very upsetting to a lot of people, myself included. It's really hard when you have seen what somebody can do and you know that they weren't continuing to get what they needed. And so that is the reason we had some people who were graduates and who had relapsed and who had managed to find a path forward come in to say to our participants at whatever phase, don't quit doing the things that work. Try to find a network. Try to find somebody's support. Come back to court and tell them that you need help. When did you get to the place where you want to tell on yourself and where you're willing to say, I need help with this, or I can give help with that?
10: Now, I mean, when I was in jail, you know, I was just like, I need help, you know, and if somebody could help me and show me the right path to take, then I could do it, you know, and that's just what the Hell Foundation did for me, is, you know, showed me that there's, you know, there's a way to live sober, and it's fun.
9: So you're satisfied now?
10: Super satisfied.
9: All right. What would you say to the person that needs to take the first step towards getting help?
10: Don't be afraid to ask for help. It's there. It's not, you know, it's life-changing, but it's for the better, you know. Nobody wants to keep doing, living like that, man. It's not, you know.
9: Keep asking for help. Don't stop. Just because somebody ignores you or tells you no, don't stop.
10: Yeah, find somebody else to, you know, ask, you know.
9: Right.
10: It's out there. It's you know, it's willing, that somebody's willing to help you, and it's so much better than the way you're living now.
9: I'd love for you to come and speak to our drug court participants one day if you ever have the time. I think, you know, I mean, you're welcome to come and talk to them for 5 minutes and walk away, but I do think there's power in seeing somebody who's been there and done that and defied the odds, or proven to the judge that they can do it, or whatever it is.
10: Yes, ma'am.
9: All right. So now that we've gone through this, and I think I told you it wasn't going to be really scary. Was it that scary?
10: No, it wasn't.
9: Okay. And you brought a friend with you tonight, and I told him that if you looked like you needed a helpline, that he could jump in and help and tag in. But now we're going to challenge him to come back and speak with us one day, and maybe you'll come sit with him and support him.
10: Most definitely.
9: Yeah. You in?
11: Yes, ma'am.
9: Wonderful. We'll get you scheduled.
11: Okay.
9: Thank you. That'd be great. We'd love to have you come back. Now they're tag teaming. All right. One to twin buddies. That's great. Yeah. So I'm real glad to hear your story. I'm glad to hear your kids are okay. That means a lot to me. I think I told you I was actually talking about that experience today or this weekend. I was with some friends who were on that board that I had tried to put them in touch with. There are resources out there for everybody. And sometimes it's hard to get connected or to know where they are or to know if you might qualify. I'm glad you were willing to say, I need more and I'm ready.
10: Yes, ma'am.
9: I'm glad you were willing to do the hard work, because it's not easy.
10: It's not, but, you know, it's what you need.
9: And what I tell people a lot of times in court is, you know, if it's easy, it's often not worth it.
10: Correct.
9: And the things that are worth it are very, very difficult sometimes, but you've shown what you can achieve, and I mean, honestly, if you can do this, just there's not much you can't do.
10: Exactly right.
9: Yeah, I hope you're proud of yourself.
10: Yes, ma'am, I am.
9: Good. Tell me why you thought the Hell Foundation was the place for you.
10: Because of the, you know, I was in jail with a buddy that went, and he just told me that, you know, it's a great place. You know, it really will change you if you want it to. And so I was like, that's what I want. I want to change. And so that's, you know, that's what I asked for. And that's what you gave me. And I appreciate that. So, and it definitely changed me.
9: Good. You're back to who you're meant to be.
10: Yes, ma'am.
9: And you have all this time and experience behind you that can help you keep moving forward and with the next person, right?
10: Mm-hmm. You're right.
9: Yeah. All right. Well, Alan, we're real proud of Jason. He's done a great job. He has volunteered his friend to come back and work with us another night, and he's going to help support him.
8: I mean, that's unbelievable, Jason. Congratulations.
10: Thank you.
8: Good luck to you.
10: Yes, sir.
8: And Judge Wright, thanks for being here again.
9: It's my pleasure, truly. I'm glad that we were here together on this night.
8: And also, accountability court, drug court, for those that are listening right now that might want to learn more about it, how can they do so?
9: Absolutely. Call my office, 821-2359. 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Tell them the same thing. Ask your lawyer to give you a referral as well. Even just because you get referred doesn't mean you have to commit. It's just the first step towards asking for help.
8: All righty. Thank you always.
9: Thank you.
8: Hey, next Sunday, do we have a guest host yet?
9: Well, myself and Sheriff Williams are going to flip a coin. We're not sure. I know he's coming in at the end of the week, at the end of the month, because I have to be away.
8: All righty. We would love at some point to have Judge Pounds on the show if you could ever get her to come on.
9: I'll see if I can wrangle her.
8: All righty. Thank you so much. Every Sunday night at 5:05, it's Law Talk with State Senator Harold Jones. Then at 6:05, it's the First Step Radio Show with Judge Ashley Wright. 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
5: Learning what killed Lindsey Graham. I'm Roger Stern, Fox News. The medical examiner's office in D.C. says its preliminary findings indicate that U.S. Senator Lindsey Graham died from an aorta rupture stemming from a hardening of the arteries. He was 71. His death shocked the nation, and President Trump, who called Graham a friend, Fox's Alex Hogan reporting from the White House.
6: Flags here at the White House have been lowered to half staff, and President Trump posted on Truth Social saying to honor the life of Senator Lindsey Graham, he is ordering that all American flags across the country be lowered to half staff until Saturday. President Trump also says